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1: Great to have you. Thanks. I appreciate you stopping by. It is the Joe Pags Show. Lots going on. 888-941-PAGS. Did you see the results of last night's primaries? How do you feel about that? What do you think going forward? Now, something jumped out at me here, so I don't know if you noticed this on these two stories. Did you look at the PBS and the Guardian stories?
2: I did. I oversaw them.
1: Okay, so here's the PBS story. For those listening, it shows Angie Nixon smiling and waving. He's looking great. Huh, look at this one. That's weird. So what do I garner from that? What am I getting out of that? They both use the exact same picture, The Guardian and PBS. What do you think Dad gets out of that?
2: That they're looking at each other as sources and maybe kind of copying each other a little bit?
1: Not only that, I think that the Angie Nixon campaign said, use this picture, and they did. Now, when it's a Trump picture, what happens? He looks like he's farting, looks like he's half asleep, looks like he's got to comb his hair, he's picking his nose, he's you know, got 18 chin cuffs, his head is in a weird position. They do that
2: every
1: single time. Comes to Angie Nixon, look how she's smiling, look how nice, she looks really nice. Woo! This is great.
2: Yeah, I mean, and if that was Elon Musk, they'd be saying that he's doing the Nazi salute. I'm just going to put it out there.
1: 1,000%. He's got a right arm up. Maybe it's a good one. Maybe I'll clip that and put it over on X. Is Angie Nixon saluting Hitler? That's actually a pretty good idea. I'll probably do that. But let me give you some of what the legacy media is saying. And I do want to hear from you on the DSA making a big move and Democrats afraid to step away from them. You know, if the Democrats stepped away from them, they would do so much better in the election. I'm kind of glad they're not. 888-941-PAGS, 888-941-7247, joepags.com. Here is the story from PBS News, so probably fake. Progressive scores upset victory in Florida and other takeaways from Tuesday's elections. As long as the long contentious primary season nears its end, Democratic voters elevated another progressive Senate candidate in Florida, while President Donald Trump's chosen candidate in his adopted home state, Republican Representative Byron Donalds, won the nomination to be the state's first black governor. And again, if you're a progressive media outlet, it's a much bigger story that Florida is about to get its first black governor. If you're progressive, I don't care about it, but they're the ones that keep on saying we have to care about it. That's the secondary story here. That's the sub story here. The big story is that somehow this Nixon person won. It was a mixed bag for incumbents in the state, where Republican-led redistricting efforts scrambled congressional maps. Voters in Alaska, Wyoming, and California were also choosing their nominees, sometimes considering multiple people running with matching last names. Tuesday's contest, will help shape the midterms this fall to determine control of Congress, where Republicans have a narrow edge. Another progressive beats a far better-funded establishment rival. Again, they're just focusing on the DSA people. That's what they do. Progressives notched a surprise victory as the battle between outsider establishment candidates has roiled the Democratic Party in states like Wisconsin, Michigan, Minnesota. They moved to more conservative territory. In a major upset, progressive state lawmaker Angie Nixon easily defeated retired Army Colonel Alex Vindman. I'm so glad, because she has no chance to win, and Vindman was the guy that was behind the impeachment of Trump over the Ukraine phone call. Goodbye, Alexander. And I don't think Nixon has a chance. You got to be vigilant, though, Florida. I want your thoughts. 888-941-PAGS. Keep it here.
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0: have you. The update for Royce White is that he officially declared for the WNBA. He actually did it. Former NBA player Royce White officially declares 2027 WNBA draft as league's culture war continues. This is from Fox News Digital. Former NBA player and men's college basketball star Royce White has officially declared for the WNBA draft. White's notice of draft declaration was signed on Monday and sent to the WNBA league office as seen in a copy obtained by Fox News Digital. The declaration was signed by White's legal counsel, former U.S. Congressman Matt Gaetz. Gaetz is involved in this? Come on, Matt.
1: Somehow. Come on.
0: Quote, as the signing of the attached declaration, Ms. White identifies as a transgender woman consistent with Article 9 or 8, Section 1A of the 2026 to 2033 collective bargaining agreement between the WNBA and the WNBPA. Ms. White affirms her eligibility to be considered for selection on that basis, Gaetz wrote on the notice. Ms. White further affirms, consistent with Article 8, Section 1BI, that she will be at least 22 years of age during the calendar year of the draft and has no remaining intercollegiate eligibility. We respectfully request written confirmation of the league's receipt of this notice within 10 business days of the date above and a written determination of Ms. White's eligibility status, including the basis for any determination that the league's earliest opportunity. We appreciate your attention to this matter and are available to discuss at your convenience. White wrote on the notice, as of signing this declaration, I identify as a transgender woman. Boom. What are they going to do? It's or get off the pot, isn't it? I mean, it is. You're going to have to make a decision. Are you going to accept Royce White and his Cantor Freedom? Maybe this guy in France that's playing against the women doing very well. Are you going to accept that? Or are you going to protect women and girls in sports finally? This is masterful. Very smart move by these guys. Your thoughts when we come back. 888-941-PAGS, JoePags.com.
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0: Stopping by the Joe Pag Show for your Wednesday. There's a lot going on. There's a lot to get to. Definitely want to hear from you when it comes to the trickery that's being played in politics, especially if somebody like this Abdul El Sayed guy, who will just say anything and everything to get your vote. And believe me when I say he's going to act like he doesn't like Mackinac Island. He's going to act like he wants all of your money to go pay for whatever pet project he has. Trust me, if he gets into that office, he will do exactly what he said he'll do. And he's comparing himself to Jesus. Give me a break, dude. I mean, that's honestly, can you imagine me saying, you know, I'm a lot like Muhammad? I think that old El Sayed would have a problem with that. But there you go. He'll say or do whatever he has to say or do, like Mamdani, to get into office and do anything and everything under the sun. This is interesting. Sam, did this just come down on Truth? I guess it was just a little while ago, huh?
1: Yep.
0: We just got this. This is just coming in. Economic D-Day. Trump warns nations against providing support to Iran. This is a Truth Social post. There are no talks or conversations going on or scheduled with the Islamic Republic of Iran. Corey Smith wrote this at News Nation. President Donald Trump announced on Economic D-Day targeting Iran, warning that countries providing

0: Financial or commercial support to Iran could face economic consequences. The development comes after the president said there are no talks or negotiations scheduled with Iran, contradicting his own administration's recent claims. Back-channel discussions are underway. Meanwhile, Iran is continuing to flex its military power around the Strait of Hormuz, with the United Arab Emirates saving two Iranian ballistic missiles, or saying two Iranian ballistic missiles were fired toward its territory yesterday. The missiles fell into the sea, but the UAE responded by suspending economic activity with Iran. In a post on social media, Truth Social, I don't know why they can't just say that, Trump announced an economic operation against Iran, calling the mission economic warfare and isolation on an unprecedented scale. Trump reiterated that Iran's navy is gone, the Air Force is destroyed, military factories are rubble, and that Iran is holding on by a thread. Quote, today, I'm also announcing that any country that allows its financial institutions, businesses, airports, or government entities to provide any type of lifeline to Iran will itself face tremendous economic consequences, Trump said in the Post, saying that all oil smuggling, ship lines, cash transfers, exchange houses, ship registries, and front companies must stop now, with the president adding, you know who you are. He referred to the operation as an economic D-Day, calling for U.S. allies to stand up and isolate and defeat the Iran threat. Quote, these maniacs are on the ropes, and these historic measures will cripple them and their ability to project terror worldwide, he said, before restating that Iran will never have a nuclear weapon. United Arab Emirates has decided to suspend all financial and economic transactions with Iran until further notice, citing military escalation by Tehran with a missile threat. The UAE has refocused the spotlight on fraught ties between the major Gulf Arab oil producer and Iran. The UAE, a close U.S. ally and regional power, was the Gulf state most heavily hit by Tehran during the early stages of the war. However, the last reported attack on UAE soil was May 4th, striking on a port there, a key oil export hub. The move to sever commercial ties came after its defense ministry said it detected two ballistic missiles launched from Iran, an incident that marked the first time in months that residents received telephone alerts warning of possible threats. Listen, I'm going to say it again. I don't care how mad you get at me. I want the president to annihilate Iran, make them hit their knees, and beg us to stop. Please stop bombing us. Please stop. We surrender. Do whatever you want to do. We have the power. Yet for some reason, the strait is open, the strait is closed. The talks are on, the talks are off. They're decimated, they just shot two missiles. We got to make a decision. I know that we've got the overwhelming firepower to end this tomorrow if we want. Why aren't we doing it? At the end of the day, Iran's killing its own people. I don't want any civilian casualties, but if it happens to end the IRGC and the theocracy, do it. Keep it here. Coming back.
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11: All right, great to have you. Thanks. I appreciate you stopping by. It is the Joe Pags Show. Lots going on. 888-941-PAGS. Did you see the results of last night's primaries? How do you feel about that? What do you think going forward? Something jumped out at me here, so I don't know if you noticed this on these two stories. Did you look at the PBS and the Guardian stories?
12: I did. I oversaw them.
11: Okay, so here's the PBS story. For those listening, it shows Angie Nixon smiling and waving. He's looking great. Huh, look at this one. That's weird. So what do I garner from that? What am I getting out of that? They both use the exact same picture, The Guardian and PBS. What do you think Dad gets out of that?
12: That they're looking at each other as sources and maybe kind of copying each other a little bit?
11: Not only that, I think that the Angie Nixon campaign said, use this picture, and they did. Now, when it's a Trump picture, what happens? He looks like he's farting, looks like he's half asleep. Looks like he's got to comb his hair. He's picking his nose. He's you know, got 18 chins because head is in a weird position. They
12: the
11: do that
12: worst photo ever.
11: Every single time. Comes to Angie Nixon. Look how she's smiling. Look how she looks really nice. Woo. This is great.
12: I mean, and

0: If that was Elon Musk, they'd be saying that he's doing the Nazi salute. I'm just going to put it out there.
1: 1,000%. He's got a right arm up. Maybe I'll, it's a good one. Maybe I'll clip that and put it over on X. Is Angie Nixon saluting Hitler? That's actually a pretty good idea. I'll probably do that. But let me give you some of what the legacy media is saying. And I do want to hear from you on the DSA making a big move and Democrats afraid to step away from them. You know, if the Democrats stepped away from them, they would do so much better in the election. I'm kind of glad they're not. 888-941-PAGS, 888-941-7247, joepags.com. Here is the story from PBS News, so probably fake. Progressive scores upset victory in Florida and other takeaways from Tuesday's elections. As long as the long contentious primary season nears its end, Democratic voters elevated another progressive Senate candidate in Florida, while President Donald Trump's chosen candidate in his adopted home state, Republican Representative Byron Donalds, won the nomination to be the state's first black governor. And again, if you're a progressive media outlet, it's a much bigger story that Florida is about to get its first black governor. If you're progressive, I don't care about it, but they're the ones that keep on saying we have to care about it. That's the secondary story here. That's the sub story here. The big story is that somehow this Nixon person won. It was a mixed bag for incumbents in the state where Republican-led redistricting efforts scrambled congressional maps. Voters in Alaska, Wyoming, and California were also choosing their nominees, sometimes considering multiple people running with matching last names. Tuesday's contest, will help shape the midterms this fall to determine control of Congress, where Republicans have a narrow edge. Another progressive beats a far better-funded establishment rival. Again, they're just focusing on the DSA people. That's what they do. Progressives notched a surprise victory as the battle between outsider establishment candidates has roiled the Democratic Party in states like Wisconsin, Michigan, Minnesota. They moved to more conservative territory. In a major upset, progressive state lawmaker Angie Nixon easily defeated retired Army Colonel Alex Vindman. I'm so glad, because she has no chance to win, and Vindman was the guy that was behind the impeachment of Trump over the Ukraine phone call. Goodbye, Alexander. And I don't think Nixon has a chance. You got to be vigilant, though, Florida. I want your thoughts. 888-941-PAGS. Keep it here.
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0: Here at Runout Radio, he is Eric Carlin, I'm Gary McNamara. So the statement I wanted to make, because we had the WNBA report earlier, there's Sophie Cunningham, who advocates women playing women's basketball instead of biological men playing women's basketball, and she is booed in Toronto by a significant portion of women. You cannot make this crap up. You cannot make it up.
1: That's where we are, well, at least in Toronto.
0: Yep.

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0: a lot of attention in the cattle industry, but that's not the only animal agriculture sector that needs to stay vigilant. Dr. Justin Talley of Oklahoma State University's Entomology Department talked about NWS in pork production.
1: So when we think about the New World screwworm, it's not a big risk for a commercial swine, because in the commercial sector, there's a lot of eyes on those animals, and it's very much contained into a vertical industry structure.
0: However, that doesn't mean pork producers shouldn't pay close attention.
1: What we're concerned about is like our swine breeders that are producing livestock for like the show pig industry. There's a high risk with that because, one, they're outside, which creates access for the fly. Two, there's some injuries that can occur due to outside pens and other things that can make it conducive for the fly to come in and impact that type of sector.
0: He said Oklahoma State University is researching ways to battle animal diseases, including African swine fever.
1: Yeah, so some of the research we've done with the support of Oklahoma Pork Council is that when we think about some projects, it's about preparedness and prevention. And one of those projects is if we have to manage animal mortality. So in the case that African swine fever does arrive and we have to depopulate a herd to stop that transmission, what are some strategies, mitigation strategies? And one project that we did, we showed that if you do some what we call modified burial with some what we call carbon resource, it could be wood shavings or other type of carbon material, and getting a cover

0: This is Red Eye Radio on Westwood One.
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5: He's calling it Economic D-Day. I'm Dave Anthony, Fox News. A new warning to Iran from President Trump with no end in sight to the standoff over Strait of Hormuz shipping and nuclear talks stalled.
6: The president indicated that any countries around the world that are providing any sort of economic lifeline to the Iranian regime would face their own economic consequences. He called on allies to stand with the United States, posting to Truth Social, "No one has given the Islamic Republic of Iran a greater opportunity to make a deal than me." The Iranians have responded to the president's comments overnight with Iran's foreign minister saying the so-called economic D-Day is a diversion from America's own crisis, unprecedented debt, and surging interest costs.
5: That's Fox's Trey Yingst. As for the growing debt here that Iran referenced, it's hit $40 trillion just 5 months after reaching 39. In October, it was $38 trillion, with growing interest on the debt making up a bigger share of federal spending. Russia bombarded Ukraine again overnight, at least 14 people killed.
7: Ukraine's Air Force says Russia launched dozens of ballistic, cruise, and hypersonic missiles overnight. The country's stretched defenses also had to deal with 168 drones. The strike strikes hit 12 locations across the capital, Kyiv, residential buildings, a medical facility, and an education center among the civilian buildings hit.
5: That's Fox's Jonathan Savage. Ukraine also counterattacked again, launching hundreds of drones into Russia. The FAA is investigating a crash at the airport in Carlisle, Pennsylvania, as a small plane was landing and veered into a state police helicopter that was hovering to the side of the runway.
8: The one known occupant of the Cessna 150 did not survive the crash.
5: Acting State Police Commissioner Lieutenant Colonel George Bivens, two troopers on the helicopter were injured but are said to be stable. There was another helicopter crash in Kenya on an African safari trip. All seven people on board were killed, and the U.S. State Department confirms five of them were Americans. 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
14: From the WMDF Newsroom, I'm Lauren Korn. Guns and drugs found in a Darlington home landed two men in jail. Deputies arrested Shala and Rodney Williams after multiple agencies, including SLED, served a warrant at the home on Pineville Road last week. That's where they allegedly found weed, meth, and three guns, including one that appeared stolen. Both face several drug charges, while Shala is also charged with having a stolen firearm. A Ring camera helped nab three people, including a teen, for a drive-by shooting in Marion. Police arrested 27-year-old Tyree Suggs, 19-year-old Jaquan Killings, and a 17-year-old on Wednesday. The trio allegedly shot an 18-year-old man Tuesday on Martin Luther King Drive before driving away. All three are now being held without bond. If you have any more information, please call 843-423-8616. Two school bus crashes in just 2 days in Marlborough County. The first happened Tuesday afternoon when the district says a car pulled out in front of a high school bus, but it's unclear where. Then Wednesday morning, another bus crashed, this one on Highway 9, while apparently picking up students headed to Wallace Elementary in Wallace. Luckily, no one was hurt. From the WMBF Newsroom, I'm Lauren Korn.
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16: Happy Thursday, PD. Here is your community broadcaster's weather for August the 20th. Still very hot outside, 95 degrees with a 55% chance of afternoon thunderstorms to get those outdoor plans done this morning. And your big forecast for high school football, 94 degrees with a 69% chance of evening thunderstorms. So we'll be monitoring that radar very closely.
17: Thank you. Live from the Community Broadcasters headquarters of South Carolina, Ken and Dave are here to deliver the day's need-to-know news. This is Wake Up Carolina.
10: Good morning. Welcome to Wake Up Carolina. Thursday morning, August the 20th, 843-661-0937, our number. Good morning, Josh.
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19: Good morning.
10: So I read a post Jamie Arnold put online yesterday. Jamie is, he's been a frequent visitor to Wake Up Carolina, talking about it's hot. It's hotter than it's ever been. I don't ever remember it being this hot. I saw one of the comments on the post that said, you ready? I moved down here in 2010. Then of course you did. I played golf every day. Of course you did. I can't play anymore. As if to prove that's how hot it's gotten. Oh. And I'm thinking to myself, dude, you're 16, 17 years older than you were in 2010. The old man is coming in, whether you want him to come in or not. If you were retired and moved down here in 2010, you're probably an old geezer to begin with. And now you're really old geezer and don't have any... don't have any reason to be out playing golf in the hot, humid conditions. But Jamie Arnold basically did a little analysis. You ready, Josh? In June, July, and August, it has been over 90 degrees, 31 days at the beach. In Florence, in June, July, and August, it's been over 90 degrees, 56 days. That's not a record. In Florence, it's not even the top 10, I don't think. The beach is number two. But the beach gets a little ocean breeze, and it's not quite as hot down there. It's still hot. It's kind of interesting, Rev, you've done this. On one side of the dune, it feels 100. Mm. On the other side of the dune, it feels like it cooled off 25 or 30 degrees in places they left the dune. Now, the real estate cowboys have built homes on the dunes. They're knocking the dunes down to build homes. So in some of these places, there are no dunes. But in the places the dunes have been left undisturbed, there's a sensation, a 20-degree sensation, one side of the dune to the other, but it's not quite as hot and humid at the Grand Strand as it is inland because of the ocean breeze and the ocean effect. But Arnold said that 31 days in June, July, and August, over 90-degree at the beach, that's number two all time since we've been keeping records. You have to check with Al Gore about all time. And 56 times in Florence over the 90. But what he does say, Josh, is both Florence and Myrtle Beach, the Grand Strand, as he says, have broken records in how many days the dew point and humidity has been over whatever the number is. So the temperature is being hot, but not record-breaking hot. The dew point and humidity has been record-breaking hot. That's why you stand outside for 2 or 3 minutes and you
19: which
10: start.
19: Which makes it feel hotter. That's how they come up with.
10: No question about it. The real feel.
19: Yeah, the feels
10: let
19: like
10: let me ask you this. If the temperature's 90 and the real feel's 110, isn't it 110?
19: It's 110.
10: Yeah. I mean, if that's what I feel, well, it's only 90. Man, it feels a lot hotter. Well, the humidity and dew point make it, it feels like it's 110. Well, as far as I'm concerned, it's 110. That's how I feel. I mean, I'm not a thermometer. I'm a human, and I feel the heat. So it's not 90. Stop telling me it's 90. Like the wind chill. You know, it's 27 degrees, but the wind chill's zero. It's zero. I mean, as far as I'm concerned,
19: I'm with you.
10: Dress like it's zero, not like it's 27 degrees. So, yeah, a non-record-breaking heat wave when it comes to temperature, but very much a record-setting, maybe not record-breaking, but record-setting June, July, and August when it comes to humidity. But El Nino or La Nina? Which is the male and female there, Josh? Is La Nina or El Nino sounds masculine. La Nina sounds feminine.
7: You'd be correct.
10: Okay. El Nino's the dude. La Nina's the chick. I'm sorry, the female. Don't want to get in trouble here early this morning. But the La Nina and El Nino effect this winter is going to make it colder and wetter than we normally have in the deep south. And the La Nina or El Nino will show itself, reveal itself early next week. And we'll see a decline, not necessarily in temperatures. You ready, guys? In dew point and humidity. We're going to see a significant decrease in dew point and humidity. Now, another person made an interesting observation. I don't know how you know this, but the temperature on our thermostats in our homes, we have gradually become, you know, there was once upon a time, set it at 78 and let it be.
18: And then it was 78 may not be quite cool enough. And I would argue, as we've gotten heavier, we've lowered the thermostat. I want to be respectful here, but as we've gained a pound or two, we don't vent as well. We retain heat a little better. There's some overlap of our skin and flesh. And
19: that's where you go?
18: Well, I mean, we're bigger than we've ever been. We're obviously less tolerant of the heat than we've ever been. I'm not talking about our listeners. I know they're probably on their way to the gym now. I'm talking about, you know, the fat-ass public at large. I'm not talking about our esteemed listeners, who I'm sure are walking in the gym door as we speak to do burpees and, you know, deadlifts and things like that. I'm talking about the other heathens out there living the corrupt life. As we gain weight, we get a little hotter. We don't, once again, our self-ventilation is not working quite as well as it did. And we go from 78 to 77, from 77 to 76, from 76 to 75. How many times have you heard this, Rev? I'll pay the bill. I'm not being hot. Now, when the bill comes in, you get aggravated about how expensive the bill is, but I'll pay the bill. I just don't want to be hot. So the argument is that we have fewer houses with their thermostats at 78 and many more houses with their thermostat at 73 or 4 or 5. Can I ask you? Will you divulge? What is your thermostat set on?
19: So I have a programmable.
18: Of course you do.
19: Thermostat.
18: That's what people like you do. Well, I'm in a smart home. I would imagine that.
19: A number of years ago, had to get a new unit.
18: You wear an Asics.
19: I don't even know what that is.
18: That's kind of an inside joke here with Rev and I.
19: Is that some sort of fancy shoe?
18: Yeah, I don't know. Peter Thiel was giving an interview one day, Josh. And I'm kind of a, Rev's a TV snob. I'd be a sneaker snob. I mean, I'm kind of a, you know, I like the good sneakers. So I've held the Asics in my hand, the Super Gels, but they're $200. And I'm like, I'm going to spend $200 on a set of sneakers. So I'm watching an interview with Peter Thiel, and I kind of sit up in my chair. I said, he's wearing those Asics. And Rev said, I mean, he'll wear what he wants to wear. What's he worried about a $200 pair of sneakers?
19: I don't think he asked the price when he.
18: I mean, when you, the first investor in Facebook ever, probably doesn't care what a pair of $200 sneakers. He wouldn't care if they're $2,000. But me, in my weird way of thinking, or like, wow, I mean, Thiel splurged. He's got those $200 Asics that I've held in my hands and couldn't pull the trigger because I just can't pull the trigger. That's $100 a foot. That's not the way I looked at it. That's $100 a foot. I can't do that. I mean, there's no way I can do that. Continue. I'm sorry.
19: So I have a programmable thermostat that was installed with a new heating and cooling unit a number of years ago. So it connects to the Wi-Fi, but you can program it to be this temperature during the morning, this temperature when you sleep. And so, but during this time of year, to get to the answer to your question, probably about 71.
18: Cool.
19: Yeah.
18: You keep it cool in your home.
19: Yeah.
18: Okay. Fair enough. Josh, you care to tell us what you keep your thermostat in your apartment on?
20: Last year, I kept it at about 68 degrees in the
18: 68?
20: Summer. Oh, yeah.
18: In the summer?
20: Yeah. It's hot outside, and I like it cold.
18: Josh has dead people in his kitchen. I'm convinced of that.
20: I love the cold, man. But
18: wonder what Dahmer kept his on.
20: that's funny. But then it started to look like the end of Poltergeist because my floor started coming up. You
18: of
20: know
18: course
20: what I mean?
18: They did. It's 20 degrees in there.
20: And then the landlord had to fix that. So, you know, then I had to learn what dew point was. I'd never heard of this in my life because I live on planet Earth rather than here on the surface of Venus. And so this year I've been keeping it at 73.
18: 73. Okay, that's kind of what we're back and forth, 73, 74.
19: And see, my program, mine, so when nobody's home, you know, it goes up. It's a little higher temperature. It doesn't cool. It doesn't have to keep
18: it. So when does
19: cool.
18: it start cooling?
19: Well, I have it programmed to start cooling a little before I get home.
18: But I mean, what's a little before you get home? 30 minutes, an hour?
19: Yeah, well, it depends on what time I go home.
18: Okay. But I think how hot it is outside?
19: I think it sets the temperature to whatever you want inside.
18: Gotcha.
19: No matter what it is outside.
18: Good deal.
19: It decides whether it needs to heat or cool depending on what it is inside, obviously.
18: Okay, you're the Gamecock fan. I used to be. I'm not a Braves fan or a Gamecock fan.
19: I
18: kind of
19: used
18: right
19: to
18: now.
19: Be too, but go ahead.
18: So I'm reading online that Lenore Sellers, there's kind of a dust up, so to speak, of Sellers not having a class this semester, but rather an internship at a golf driving range. What do you make of that?
19: I read a little bit about it, and I didn't know if it was true or where somebody was going with this, but I guess the insinuation is that, you know, top athlete basically the top athlete at the university, I guess, has the easy academic ride and just as doesn't even really have to work for his degree.
18: But I think he's graduating ahead of schedule.
19: And that was the rest of the story.
18: I think academically he's excelled. He's done real well academically.
19: Yeah.
18: And he's done so well that he can graduate a year early. And part of the graduation, part of one of the classes he takes in sports marketing and whatever, is some sort of internship. And it's at a driving range in Columbia. And a lot of people are saying, oh, okay, I see now. The other kids are having to go to class every day, but the star quarterback gets to go to the driving range as part of a class they created for, you know, these athletes that generate enormous amounts of revenue. I'm thinking about, he's a millionaire. I mean, that's the oddity of this. You know, back in the day, Riff, it would be highly suspicious if your star quarterback is working at a driving range as part of the class. What do they pay him, $100,000 a year? You know, to be a part-timer at a driving range. But to me, it's a non-story now. Because everything, I mean, we're not pretending to be something anymore. See, that's the problem in college football. Because I read some of the Gamecock, I guess, you know, the fanboys who are beat writers now, so to speak. They do everything they can to defend the university. They do everything they can to make sure Gamecock or Tiger Athletics aren't painted in a negative light. They get paid to do that. And they get, you know, FaceTime with the coaches and players to do that. I get it. I mean, it's a business, so to say. It's a cottage industry is what it is. But, you know, if somebody out there is going after Gamecock or Tiger football, it's your job to defend. You know who they are. I know who they are. So yesterday, they were pushing back a lot on the narrative of, you know, Lenoris is getting preferential treatment. He's really not. I mean, he's done well academically, and he's not going to a driving range to keep him eligible to play football and money in his pocket. I mean, the NIL does that. That's above the table now. I mean, he has that NIL deal. The kids at Clemson have NIL deals. And I felt like posting is just further, it's a further and another example of why college football is not the mirage that some of you thought it was. I've never fell for that. I mean, I've always known they were paying players. The better players get paid more. The kid that changed his mind in the last week, he flipped from LSU to Alabama. He flipped from Alabama to Georgia. He flipped from South Carolina to Clemson. He flipped from Clemson to South Carolina. I've always believed that is the money's the answer. Now what's the question? But now we don't have to pretend anymore. So once upon a time, it probably was a story. What's going on with the star quarterback at South Carolina working at a driving range during his last year of competition? You better believe they're paying him more than he deserves. Probably. But now none of that really matters because, once again, he's got a contract. I mean, he's got a deal with the university or whomever, Garnet Trust, I guess, is who his NIL provider is. But it's to me, it's a demonstration or an example of the public having to become aware that we're not in the under-the-table days any longer. You know, we're not making the dirty deals with Clowney or the dirty deals with Deshaun Watson. You know, these are legitimate business deals. And Lenore Sellers isn't working at a driving range to earn a couple of bucks from some booster or donor who owns the driving range trying to take care of the star athlete. They're doing that because the Supreme Court said that's the way it has to be done from here to the finish line. But I just thought it was kind of not fascinating, but it's kind of interesting to watch some of the back and forth and some of the old geezers like me. See there, he's working at that driving range, and they're probably paying him far more than he's worth. And I'm saying, he's doing that because it's part of his class work, and he's getting paid, but he's getting paid a lot more, I'll assure you, than, you know, a car dealer who owns a car wash or a driving range would pay player A, B, or C. 843-661-0937.
19: And really, he should be congratulated because apparently he actually exceeded academically. There, he's way ahead in his credits, so good for him.
18: What I've read, and I don't know any of this to be true, what I've read, you may find a lot of players at a lot of universities who do a lot of things they shouldn't. He's not one. I mean, as a person who grew up at the PD and lives in Florence, obviously his performance last year on the field was not what we had hoped for. His performance 2 years ago was better than we ever imagined or hoped for. There was a little bit of regression last year. They've hired a new offensive coordinator, Kendall Briles, that we believe, here we go optimistically, you know, Gamecocks in August. We're hell on wheels in August, Josh.
19: Here we go.
18: Catch us about the beginning of October, and it's always,
19: watch out.
18: It's always a different story. But back to the point at hand, I don't believe you can find a better student athlete than Lenoris. Now, he takes the money, of course, because the money's there, and it's part of the business of college football now. But I think you're going to struggle finding him make a bunch of mistakes that a lot of other student-athletes have historically made. Now, it's easy to say he won't make the mistakes of players in days gone by, but the players in days gone by didn't have NIL. They didn't have contracts. I mean, they had to get their hands dirty to be compensated for some degree of the revenue they were bringing in to the university. That's the simple part. The weather and college football are simple. We got to dig into the 30-year bond yield. How many of you are interested in it? Josh, what do you know about the 30-year bond yield?
20: Nothing.
18: Today's your lucky day.
20: Yippee.
18: Yeah, we'll take it.
19: I heard about it in the news yesterday, though.
18: Yeah. You know how us boomers are obsessed with the economy. Don't you mess with my 401k. You let that stock market alone, and you damn well better not touch my Medicare and Social Security. 843-661.
19: Keep the government out of my Medicare and Social Security.
18: Josh, balance the budget later. Later. Take a break. Back in a few.
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21: What were some of the more notable bits of data revealed in one of USDA's most anticipated crop production reports of the year?
22: Rod Bain reports.
23: USDA's August crop production report, one of the most anticipated in the annual series.
24: The first survey-based yield and production forecast of the season for the nation's row crops, including corn, soybeans, and cotton, as well as an updated forecast for the small grain crops.
23: Anthony Prilliman of the National Agricultural Statistics Service starts with corn, last year setting record production numbers. What about this year?
24: Production is forecast at 16 billion bushels. That is down 5.9% from 2025. I've realized this will be the second highest production total on record.
23: In fact, several corn crop categories this season are also expected to reach near record levels.
24: Planted acreage at 96.7 million was raised 1.5%, or nearly 1.4 million acres from what was estimated in the June acreage report. However, acreage is down 2.1% from last year. Harvested area for grain is forecast at nearly 88.6 million acres. That is up 1.3% from the previous forecast, but 2.9% lower than last year. This year's planted total is down from last year, but still represents the third highest planted area on record. And if realized, this will be the second highest harvested acreage for grain since 1944.
23: As for corn yield in the August crop production forecast,
24: yield is forecast at 180.7 bushels per acre. That is down 3.1% or 5.8 bushels from the previous year. Even though yield is forecast to be down from last year, if realized, it would represent the second highest U.S. corn yield on record.
23: What about other major fall harvested row crops and their production projections?
24: Soybean numbers, yield is forecast at 52.7 bushels per acre. That is down 0.6% or 0.3 bushel from the previous year. Production is forecast at nearly 4.52 billion bushels. That is up 6% from 2025. Cotton numbers, yield is forecast at 798 pounds per acre. That is down 6.3% or 54 pounds from the previous year. And then production is forecast at 13.6 million bales, down 2.1% from 2025.
23: As for wheat, the August report confirms the significant year-over-year decline in winter wheat harvest.
24: Production is forecast at nearly 990 million bushels. That is down 0.1% from the July forecast and down 29.4% from last season. If realized, this will be the lowest U.S. production since 1963.
23: I'm Rod Bain reporting for the U.S. Department of Agriculture in Washington, D.C.
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2: So it's not even 6:30 and we're talking dew points, we're talking humidity, we're talking El Nino, La Nina, we're talking about Lenore Sellers working at a driving range. Now let's get to the real serious stuff. What is the 30-year bond yield and why does it matter? What is the United States Treasury's role in the 30-year bond yield and why does that matter? Is Kevin Warsh, Fed Secretary, at odds with, Fed Chair, at odds with Treasury Secretary Scott Bessent? They may be. That may be the biggest story that nobody's reporting Trump leans on. Because you were asking me a second ago, well, if Warsh is going to be this fiscal hawk, why would Trump put him in the job when Trump yells and screams about we need cheaper interest rates?
3: Right.
2: Well, I think the deal is, I think Trump researched Warsh, found out he is a fiscal hawk, knows enough about business to know we can't continue down the road we're going, but probably told Warsh, I need you to get confirmed. I need you to be a fiscal hawk, but I'm going to have to yell and scream at you at times to make it appear I'm standing up for the mortgage owner, the person who's trying to buy an automobile, whomever has X number of dollars financed. Those are my voters, but don't you be influenced by my yelling and screaming. I need you to stay the course. So right now you've got Warsh at the Fed basically saying, I'm not distorting. I'm not manipulating. In fact, I may raise rates. Remember, we went from two potential cuts to two potential rate increases. That's Warsh admitting the Fed has failed on, you know, monitoring, measuring inflation. We talked yesterday about chicken and beef. I think Warsh is the guy that says that's absurd. I mean, we're not properly accounting for inflation. We're going to properly measure inflation, and we're going to directly address as the primary concern, the primary objective of the Fed, how to monitor, manage inflation, and that means higher interest rates. So because the 30-year bond yield reached a 20-year high, 5.337 on Tuesday, I think, Bessent blinked. Bessent said, you know, in these auctions, we're going to buy back some of our own debt. Now, it's not quantitative easing because the Fed's not printing money. The Fed has no role in this. They're basically turning long-term debt into short-term debt. Why do you do that? Because you got, if the Fed's a player, excuse me, here I go. If the Fed's a player, Fed's not a player. If the Treasury is a player in buying long-term debt, it creates what? More demand. Right? Here's what I think happened. Now, once again, I'm a college dropout from a town with no stoplight. But when the Fed, when the Treasury steps in and buys more of the longer-term debt, it creates a supply-demand imbalance. Right? I mean, there's still the same amount of long-term debt, but you've all of a sudden got another player. You got the Treasury showing up at the doorsteps buying, instead of $2 billion, $4 billion per session, per whatever auction that they call it. Well, I mean, buying adds demand, right? I mean, buying adds demand. That's a fundamental premise of the economy, which helps support the bond process. So you're going to see more buying. And here's the scary part of this, guys. I don't know this to be true, but here's the scary part. It's funny how Josh is looking at me. Josh going like, I think he knows what he's talking about. Josh, the scary part is, remember the thing I've said that makes me most nervous when we go to auction and there aren't sufficient buyers?
4: Yeah.
2: I mean, the Treasury will never say, hey, we're doing this because, you know, they're an appetite for long-term debt. It looks to me like the appetite for U.S. debt is struggling. And when the appetite for U.S. debt struggling, you add buyers. Why do you add buyers? Because buyers add demand, and that makes the price go down. The supply of debt's the same, but we're at, instead of $2 billion per session, we're $4 billion per session, and they would say this is to provide greater liquidity support. Of course, that's what they're saying, but to me, I mean, it pulls yields back down. That's why we're doing it. To get the 5.337 on Tuesday, which is the highest since 2007. Remember what happened in 2007?
3: Ooh.
2: Yeah, there you go. What was the year after 2007, Rev?
3: 2008.
2: What happened in 2008, Rev? That's when the world blew up.
3: Yeah.
2: So this is the highest the 30-year bond yield has been since 2007. I just got chill bumps.

0: cigarette somebody.
1: I can see why that sort of thing gets their attention.
0: Give me a Marlboro Red. Because if I'd been a smoking man, I'd have smoked, chain smoked Marlboros in 2007 to 2008. So once again, there are things we know and there are things we don't know. I don't have any idea if the Treasury's stepping in. I know why the Treasury's stepping in, because buying adds demand. And we needed demand. But did we need demand simply to get the 5.337 bond yield back to 5.251? I mean, it went down 9 basis points, or 0.9 basis points, so it worked. But is it a long-term answer? Of course not. And it really is the Treasury acting, they're playing Fed. I mean, the Fed distorts and manipulates. We know that. And now the Treasury is, in essence, distorting and manipulating by, instead of $2 billion per session, they're $4 billion per session. They're adding buying, which adds to the demand, which creates a decrease in the price, supports bond pricing by pulling the yields back down. And why are we doing that? Because a lot of our debt is long-term. And, I mean, our debt payment, I looked it up yesterday. We're right now, you ready? We're right now spending $3.8 billion a day on interest. Say that out loud. $3.8 billion per day on interest. We're spending $3.1 billion per day on Medicare. We're spending $2.5 billion on national defense. The interest on our debt per day right now, you can't say annually, because annualized, we're not quite there yet. Remember the $1.4 trillion? And the $1.8 trillion, we surpass every line item in our budget next year on an annual basis, but we're already daily. We're already daily there. We're spending more servicing our debt than we're spending on defending our country. We're spending more servicing our debt than we're spending on the largest government agency there is, called Medicare. $3.1 billion a day on Medicare, $2.5 billion a day on defense, $3.8 billion per day on servicing debt. It's not a 30-year term. It's not a 10-year term. It's not a 20-year term. It's interest only. I mean, we're financing $40 trillion at the bank, and we're doing it interest only. And there are a lot of opinions out there floating around. I mean, to me, Bessette blinked. It's probably smart to blink. I mean, he lived to fight another day. And maybe had we done this in 07, when the bond yield got to 5.337, Josh, you see what, I mean, I want you to understand this. The higher the bond yield, the larger the debt service number. I mean, you get that, right? I mean, mm-hmm. If you borrow money at 2%, your payment's cheaper than if you borrow it at 5%.
2: Yeah.
0: Well, when we're paying debt, when we're paying $40 trillion at 4.3%, our debt service is cheaper. I mean, that's economics. Anybody can understand that. You know, whatever the number is. If I'm paying it back at 4%, it's cheaper than if I'm paying it back at 5.337%. And I think that Bessette may have called Warsh. I'm speculating here. And Warsh said, not my problem. I mean, my job's inflation. And we don't have inflation under control. And I can't lower rates. We're not going to cut rates until I think we've got. Now, historically, Yoda and Powell, I mean, they cut rates. I mean, they just cut rates. They put a Band-Aid on. Maybe Warsh is the guy. And I told Josh one day last week, I said, Josh, Kevin Warsh may be your generation's best hope. He genuinely could be the guy that doesn't blink. The guy, the Paul Volcker. I mean, it could be that the interest rates may be 12 or 15%, and we may endure significant economic pain, but it may take that to get to a better place. And if I were a young person with any economic literacy, I'd keep up with Kevin Warsh. I'd keep up with what he says. I'd keep up more with what he does. But it looks to me like the Treasury yesterday had to make a move because the Fed didn't. And the Fed could, because the Treasury can't do one thing that the Fed can do. What is that, Rev? I mean, the Treasury can't print money. It can move money. And the other thing, think of this, guys. What we've always heard about the Fed? It's independent. The Treasury's not. I mean, Trump has a Treasury secretary reporting directly to him. I mean, he put Warsh as Fed chair, But the Fed chair is, what have we heard? He's independent. He doesn't have to answer to the president. Bessett does. I have a lot of faith in Bessett. I think he's doing the right thing. But you know what I think he's doing? I think he's making the best of all the really bad decisions. There is no good out. I mean, there is no good answer here. We've let ourselves get so far behind the eight ball that there is no, you know, there's no magic potion. There is no golden, magic wand. Help me here, Rev. I mean, there's no magic potion, golden wand. I mean, there are a lot of analogies or, reasons. It's not even an acronym. It's not an acronym. What am I trying to say? I mean, a phrase that means something. In other words, there is no panacea. I mean, there is no magic wand. When I say there is no magic wand, what is that?
1: Yeah, just no. That's a good question. What word are you looking for?
0: There is some word out there.
1: For some reason, pixie dust came to mind.
0: Yeah, but there's no pixie dust.
1: How about that?
0: There is no pixie dust we can throw out of the window and everything be okay. The Fed stays put. The Treasury did what I think they needed the Fed to do. I'm glad the Fed didn't do it. I certainly understand why Bessett did, but there are no good decisions. There are no good answers. Oh, let me back up. There are a lot of good answers. There are no easy answers. And for Bessett to do what he had to do, and you can grok it. I mean, you can ask Grok, why did the Treasury do what they did? Explain it to me like I'm a moron. And it will. I mean, it'll explain it like you're a moron. I'll read it verbatim. You ready? Simple explanation of why. Long-term interest rates, bond yields, on U.S. Treasuries have been climbing sharply, reaching multi-year or even 20-year highs, 2007, in some cases around 5.337 on the 30-year bond. Higher yields mean the government has to pay more to borrow money. And they also push up borrowing costs for everyone else, mortgages, car loans, business loans, etc. Investors have been selling long-term bonds about worries, very large and growing U.S. debt, now $40 trillion, ongoing budget deficits. Now the other thing you read in between the lines here is Bessett nor Warsh believe there's any political courage to address the debt. I mean, to me, it's a clear answer of nobody appears going to do anything about the debt. First of all, nobody really knows what to do about the debt. And those that do know what to do would rather be a senator and a congressman than get voted out of office. Because what you got to do is go after Social Security and Medicare. And what did we say yesterday, Josh, about the boomers? They may make up, the high water mark was 79 million. We're at about 65 million boomers today. That's 20% of the population, but it's about 32% of the voters. And it's about 55% of the donors. I mean, the boomers still have dominant presence in the American political system. And the boomers, I mean, the politicians know that they can't win elections without boomers. And who are collecting the benefits of Social Security and Medicare? The boomers. So we're kind of in a nasty scenario. Let's go back to this. This selling drove prices on those bonds down and yields up. The Treasury stopped in to buy more of the longer term, especially order less. That's kind of interesting. Less traded. See, I don't think that's what Bessett will let us know. I think Bessett's an honest broker, and I think he's a smart guy. Bessett didn't read about the economy. He lived it. That's what I like about Bessett. He's made and lost money in these sort of financial arrangements. He's a hedge fund guy and a private equity guy. He knows how these things work. But for Bessett to intervene leads me to believe he knows there's zero appetite to address the looming debt crisis that gets bigger and bigger and bigger every day. And they seem to be stumped by Warsh and his stubbornness, which I would argue is the best news to come out of Washington in a long, long, long time. Take a break. We'll be back in just a few.
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5: Happy Thursday, PD. Here is your community broadcaster's weather for August the 20th. Still very hot outside, 95 degrees with a 55% chance of afternoon thunderstorms. To get those outdoor plans done this morning. And your big forecast for high school football, 94 degrees with a 69% chance of evening thunderstorms. So we'll be monitoring that radar very closely.
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7: The official statement from the U.S. Treasury, you ready? The U.S. Department of the Treasury is increasing by at least double, $2 to $4 billion, the size of liquidity support buyback operations for longer dated nominal coupon securities, the 10 to 20 year sector, the 20 to 30 year sector. The current maximum size of $2 billion per operation will be at least, left that a bit open-ended, $4 billion per operation. I think it's a bad decision, but I don't think he has any choice. Let's go to the phone. Someone's there.
8: Mike in Darlington. Hello, Mike.
9: Hey, I think you should have talked a little bit with Dr. Volt about this and the problem with the Continental. It's not worth the Continental problem back in the day. But you're absolutely right. You got to do something. And this bomb is it's like we're sitting on it. It's ticking right now. And I don't know if you consider, but you factor in, do some Fermi, which is basically educated guessing calculations to figure out how much waste is out there and how much fraud is out there. And can we double the efforts that Vance is making and these other guys to try and cull out the useless and counter things that are counter to our economic growth and health out of the system so that we can get the maximum growth and actual production and useful services I don't think the Republicans ever made the point that the Obamacare thing was just an insurance scam. It was a boom, huge windfall to the insurance companies and the NGOs, like that little NGO I think everybody in my age group knows about is ARP. That thing just blew up, and all of it came. There's just all kinds of money flowing through ARP because of the insurance sales and that sort of thing. And can we stop? It looks like there's at least $1 trillion, at least $1 trillion a year, and I think probably double that, but what do I know? I'm even worse off than you, Ken. At least you were at Red Wealth of Nations.
10: But thank you, Mike. Appreciate it, my man. 843-661-0937. I did read Wealth of Nations. Let's go to the phone. Someone is there.
11: Jason and Marion. Hi, Jason. You're on.
12: Hey, good morning, fellas. Ken, before you get too deep into a certain subject here, I kind of had a question for...
10: So you're saying I'm not that deep? If I'm not deep into this yet, then I don't have any depth to me. That's about. I've got about as deep into that as I know how to. But continue. I'm sorry, Jason.
12: You're talking over my head. So I got a question for the Royal Rev, and Ken, you can kind of maybe comment if you want. But I know the radio station has a text line that's the same number, as the call in line. And I was wondering, do you guys get a lot of text throughout the show during the day? Because I don't ever hear anybody, come on and say, John from Lake City, send a text on the UPS text line, and he asked this question or that question or comments on this and that. Now, people like me, normally I don't text. I'll just call in if I have something to say. But once in a while, I'll send a text just because I don't want to clog up the phone lines. But, what's the point of having a text line if you don't ever read the text?
10: Thank you, Jason. Appreciate that, my man.
11: Okay, Rev, that's a great question.
10: Rev, think he's asking. I think he's talking to you.
11: I know. Boy, that one time you're happy to step out of the way here. Yes, we get the text. Now, to one of your questions, most of them are anonymous. They come from a phone number that, it doesn't say this is from Jason and Marion. Now, some do. When we have somebody that we'll read all of them, at least Josh and I get a chance to read all of them, and we'll tell Ken. We do tell Ken what they say, and sometimes we read them on the air when they fit the subject. But, yeah, we get them also.
10: Is it better? Jason's making a point here.
11: He is.
10: Could we make the text line a bigger part of our show when we know that a lot of people are more willing to text than they are to call?
11: Happy
10: to. Is that fair criticism?
11: Happy to. And
10: not criticism. It kind of is.
11: Now, I'll let you in on this. So a lot of times we get very interesting texts that have a comment about something that we said, and really they've got, it's almost like a tell Ken. They want to make, get some information to you, and it's, when we have time. There's a lot of stuff going on in the production of the show, and that's one of the things we try to do. But a lot of times we get these, one words or, attaboy or I agree or, heck yeah. And they're just, that's the text, and when we don't even know what it was you're responding to necessarily. But we do, we get all the comments. We do thank the UPS store for sponsoring the text line and the call in line. And we appreciate everybody who uses it. So I guess to your point, we should do a better job of reading the text, even though we don't normally have names and locations.
10: But I don't know what we gain by reading I agree or I disagree. Yeah, we get a lot of that. I agree with what he said. I disagree with what he said. I'd love to have a little more flavor. I think the text thread, we've had some controversial. They're negative of me. They'll say the guy that knows what he's talking about, he's wrong about this. I think that makes interesting debate. I don't think there's any reason to make it personal. Jason's a moron for what he believes. Ken's a moron for what he believes. Josh doesn't have a clue what he's talking about. I hope we don't get to there. There's some of that in social media. I'd rather us not turn into that. Because I think that's lame and lacks ability.
11: Not paying attention to the personal attacks.
10: We've had a couple of very good texts to take exception with things I've said over the air that make very valid points. Rev will read it to me during the break, and I'm going like, yeah, that's a valid point. I disagree with it. I think he's wrong and I'm right. He thinks he's right and I'm wrong.
11: But that
10: builds momentum for a show.
11: And I was going to add this. A lot of times people will send a link to an article as well. And, you know, I know, you know, 9 times out of 10, it's something you've already read and have done your research. So they're trying to be helpful and say, hey, have you read this or check this out and make a point or whatever. And we appreciate that, too. But a lot of times, you know, that's something you've already seen.
13: Well, and I'll as the producer, I'll play bad guy here for a second on your behalf. So stay in your seat, Dave. But not every caller and not every text is worth commenting on. You know what I mean? Like sometimes, you know, and I, this is a little inside baseball. Sometimes because we don't screen calls, the callers call in and they derail the they derail the momentum. Sometimes they don't.
10: But we appreciate all the input and interaction. It makes for a better product. As far as I'm concerned. Thank you, Jason. Appreciate
11: the question.
10: Because I'd run out of gas on the Fed and the Treasury and borrowing money to pay back borrowed money. 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
21: These maniacs are on the ropes. I'm Dave Anthony, Fox News. That's President Trump's latest message on Iran, calling for an economic D-Day that will cripple them as talks stall over Iran's nuclear program and Strait of Hormuz shipping.
22: Posting to True Social, no one has given the Islamic Republic of Iran a greater opportunity to make a deal than me. Tragically for them, they have failed to take it. Therefore, today I am announcing the most crushing economic operation ever taken against any country. This will be economic warfare and isolation on an unprecedented scale.
21: Iran responded on X that the foreign minister wrote the so-called economic D-Day is a diversion from America's own crisis and surging debt. But Fox's Trey Yingst also reports from Tel Aviv.
22: Regional intelligence sources tell Fox News that there are growing indications of economic hardship inside of Iran as a result of the U.S. naval blockade and economic isolation. Reports indicate that inflation in Iran has reached 89%.
21: Iran referenced American debt. It has hit $40 trillion for the first time as interest payments continue to grow. It only took 5 months to go from $39 trillion to $40. North Korea has launched another missile test hours after President Trump said he's hoping to meet leader Kim Jong-un again this year. And after the president scaled back U.S. military exercises with South Korea, he says they're too hostile to North Korea.
23: I thought that was very insulting to somebody that, frankly, has been, during my term at least, very well behaved.
21: A royal return coming to Britain. Prince Harry and wife Meghan are moving back.
24: The news that the Duke and Duchess of Sussex are relocating from California to the UK came as a surprise even to King Charles. It's understood the king was only told of his son's impending return on Sunday. We don't know exactly where the Sussexes will live, but their children, Prince Archie and Princess Lilibet, are already enrolled to start school in September.
21: Fox's Jonathan Savage. Two state troopers in Pennsylvania recovering, expected to survive after the helicopter they were in was hit by a small plane. The pilot of that plane was killed. America's listening to Fox News.
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2: From the WBF Newsroom, I'm Lauren Korn. Guns and drugs found in a Darlington home landed two men in jail. Deputies arrested Shala and Rodney Williams after multiple agencies, including SLED, served a warrant at the home on Pineville Road last week. That's where they allegedly found weed, meth, and three guns, including one that appeared stolen. Both face several drug charges, while Shala is also charged with having a stolen firearm. A Ring camera helped nab three people, including a teen, for a drive-by shooting in Marion. Police arrested 27-year-old Tyree Suggs, 19-year-old Jaquan Killings, and a 17-year-old on Wednesday. The trio allegedly shot an 18-year-old man Tuesday on Martin Luther King Drive before driving away. All three are now being held without bond. If you have any more information, please call 843-423-8616. Two school bus crashes in just 2 days in Marlboro County. The first happened Tuesday afternoon when the district says a car pulled out in front of a high school bus, but it's unclear where. Then Wednesday morning, another bus crash, this one on Highway 9, while apparently picking up students headed to Wallace Elementary in Wallace. Luckily, no one was hurt. From the WMBF Newsroom, I'm Lauren Korn.
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5: At Thursday PD, here is your community broadcaster's weather for August the 20th. Still very hot outside, 95 degrees with a 55% chance of afternoon thunderstorms to get those outdoor plans done this morning. And your big forecast for high school football, 94 degrees with a 69% chance of evening thunderstorms. So we'll be monitoring that radar very closely.
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10: We're back. 843-661-0937 is our number.
11: So just to prove to Jason and Marion that we get the text, he followed up with a text from his phone call a few minutes ago and said, hey, I wasn't able to get this out during the call, so I'll try again. What is the status of having Darlene Graham come on the show? So Jason, we got your text. UPS text line, thank you for sending, and there's your question.
10: And Darlene, we interviewed Darlene yesterday afternoon at about 3. It will play tomorrow. We're planning on right before the delegation, and the reason I want to play it right before the delegation is a lot of House members have endorsed Darlene as a result of President Trump, you know, not requiring, that's unfair, but strongly encouraging them to get on board. I think the most interesting question I asked Darlene, that she gave a very human and personal answer, was, how did you find out your brother had passed away? And I've not heard her answer that. She got a bit emotional when she tried to answer it to the best of her ability. She kind of walked us through methodically, how she found out.
11: And she said, if you want to hear it, I'll tell you the whole story.
10: And she did. She told the whole story, and she struggled at a time or two.
11: As you would expect.
10: It's obvious she's not a foreign policy expert. It's obvious she's not as prepared as some people who go to the United States Senate. There are voters who are comfortable with that. There are voters who aren't comfortable with that. But I think the most relevant question to me as a human being is, you're there because your brother passed away. How did you find out your brother had passed away? Let's go to the phone. Someone's there.
11: Hey, Breeze, good morning.
7: Well, you know, there are people there that can bring it up to speed. But that doesn't mean I think she's the right person. But I had another question, kid. You know, talk about Rand Paul and that thing about that pity plan to bring down the deficit. I was wondering what you thought about that. And I had another crazy theory. I don't believe either one of us think that Donald Trump is part of the cathedral. That's not to say that he isn't. But let's just say, hypothetically, put your thoughts and my thoughts aside on this whole thing. But all of this, I'm certain that the debt and things like that are part of it. And I'm certain in one way, shape, or form, even if it didn't start that way, wars become part of the cathedral. In other words, I think that maybe the stuff that happened in Afghanistan and Iraq may or may not have been started by the cathedral, but were taken over by the cathedral. I think that maybe what happened in Iran, I think that Donald Trump genuinely believed, as I do, we know that, but I don't want to argue that point, that he had to stop Iran from the whole nuclear bomb thing. But once he started that ball in motion, and then you say, well, we need to do this and we need to do that, I think it goes back to the same thing with the debt. We know what we need to do, but the cathedral stops us from doing it. You know, just like you say, well, why doesn't he do this? Why doesn't he do that? I think at some point the cathedral takes over all of that. And I think, you know, that whole, whatever, you know, I just call it the cathedral. I don't know if all the people in the audience know what I'm talking about. But there is a group of powerful individuals that anything that happens in the world, whether they instigated it or not, they start taking it over. That's all. What do you think of that?
10: I think it all goes back to money. I mean, I still stand by money's the answer. Now, what's the question? Thank you, Breeze. Appreciate it. My argument with, let's use Iran as an example, Reb. I think there are a lot of opinions to be had about Iran. Breeze and I for a month disagreed. I'm not arguing that Breeze is wrong and I'm right. I think my opinion has validity. I think his opinion had validity. We're talking about Darlene Graham a second ago. Her late brother probably had as much to do with talking Trump into attacking Iran as anybody in Washington. I think that's hard to deny. I've had it told to me by people on the inside, so to speak, that Lindsey Graham was a one-man convincing crew on Trump foreign policy. Trump ran as a non-interventionist. He ran as someone who said, verbatim, I don't have a desire to be president of the world. But I think there are legitimate arguments to be made. I think there's great political debates to be had about Iran, about tariffs, about, you know, intervention, about Cuba, about the Western Hemisphere, because those are soft sciences. Math is math. Math is a hard science. I don't care if the Republicans run government or the Democrats run government. 2 + 2 = 4. And to Breeze's point about the cathedral, the cathedral, for the most part, feeds at the trough of government. I tried to explain that the best of my ability earlier this week when I argued, if you're a member of the asset class and the top 1% own 50% of equities, the next 9% own 37% of equities, so you and I and our 401k is minuscule compared to who Breeze is talking about. These power brokers who control the levers of government, not the 100 senators or the 435 members of the United States Congress. I believe that with every fiber of my being. And they're not interested in the well-being of the country, because if they were, you know what they do? They would require the elected officials to change gears and go down a different road. In other words, we can't continue to prop up the markets. We can't continue to prop up the economy. But why do they not oppose? I mean, they know the math. Carl Icahn admits it. Carl Icahn's the only guy I've ever heard who is enormously wealthy and said, we're going to destroy this country, but I'm not getting off the party bus. I mean, Icahn admits it. Icahn says, look, a lot of my wealth is as a result of the government not being able to constrain spending, not being able to control spending. But if you think I'm calling the shot, you know, I'm going to be the guy that says, yeah, I'll give up 50% of my wealth to get the government back in a good place. I'm on the party bus with everybody else. Now, you and I aren't on the party bus. I mean, some of us are part of the, I mean, there may be one or two out there part of the 1%, but some of us are part of the 10%, the asset class. 87% of all equities are owned by 10% of Americans. The other 72% of other assets are owned by those same 10% of Americans. So my point was earlier this week, if you are dealing with 5% of annualized inflation, some caller called in and said it's not 5%, it's 2.7%. I think I articulated a misrepresenting of inflation with chicken and beef. I mean, we kind of went through that a little bit yesterday, the absurdity of how the government measures inflation. It's misleading. It's dishonest. Let's call it what it is. It's dishonest the way our government tells the American people, here's what the inflation rate was. And I try to explain it with chicken and beef. And that is an example of it. They do that in the chain CPI, in the core CPI. They do that. But the math is the math. And what we saw yesterday with the Treasury, in my humble opinion, Rev, is debt issuance exceeding private demand. And when debt issuance exceeds private demand for an auction or two, that makes me nervous, but I'm not ready to jump off the cliff. But all of a sudden, the Treasury says, we got to do something about this 30-year bond yield. And the Treasury steps in because the Treasury can control maturity. It can't print money. I mean, the Treasury has an ability, but it's limited compared to the Fed. And the Treasury blinked because the Fed didn't intervene. I'm a little bit encouraged that the Fed didn't intervene, but rather let the Treasury do its thing.
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10: Usual, Reggie Armstrong with us. Good morning, sir. How are you?
9: I am doing great.
10: So immigration is a political issue, but it has enormous economic consequence.
9: Yep.
10: And a lot of people who share our worldview, and I'd say right of center, believe that we've got to do a better job of controlling our border.
9: Right.
10: But one of the struggles, Reggie, is the jobs that we believe many Americans don't want to do have been farmed out to immigrants from other countries. It's not as simple as that.
9: Right.
10: But from your perspective, as an investor in the American economy, what does a country with far less immigration look like?
9: The biggest thing that people probably didn't see coming is that wages for the bottom 25% of American earners have gone up because of lower immigration. That's the net story. I'm going to go through that a little bit. So for, you know,
10: was the desired outcome. Is that fair?
9: Bingo. Last 18 months, we probably have net negative immigration, actually, between fewer people coming in legally and almost zero illegally and some deportation. We may be at a slight net negative number there. And according to the Labor Department, okay, here's the data. This is, I'm having to read this, folks. You can't see me reading, but I don't have all this stuff memorized. According to the Labor Department, median usual weekly earnings are up 4.6% from a year ago for full-time wage and salary workers. Okay, that's nice. That's, I mean, we've had inflation around 3 to 3.5. If median weekly earnings are up 4.6, that means maybe that's why retail sales have continued to go up despite gas prices. They've gotten a little bit more money. It's not the story you normally hear. But here's the interesting part. This is why, this makes a lot of – it's interesting to me. I mean, everybody out there says, let's get Ken talk about politics. Come on, get off.
10: You're kind of talking politics.
9: So earnings in the 25th percentile, so basically they're in the bottom quarter. The bottom quarter are up 5.5% from a year ago. And those, in other words, the other 75% are up only 1.5%. In other words, the wealthier are still making a little bit more, but at a much lower clip. And that's actually a healthy thing, And
10: that helps with the K-shaped economy that we hear a lot about.
9: Yeah, exactly. And here's the thing. Listen to this. And this is actually fascinating. Median earnings for those who have never finished high school are up 7.1% from a year ago, and while those earnings for those with a bachelor's degree are up only 2.1. Why? Again, it's really supply and demand. It's Econ 101. You get a couple extra million people, lots of competition for the few jobs. You don't have to pay as much if you're an employer. All of a sudden, not as many there, and you got to have a plumber. you know, and all of a sudden the wages go. It's natural supply and demand. Now, you know, when you grow over time, things adjust. And I'm sure there is a, you know, some smart economist could tell us, okay, this would be the amount of immigration that would balance really well. You know, maybe
12: there is an equilibrium there that we're in pursuit
9: and,
12: of.
9: And there's, you know, again, I don't want to get into the politics of it all, but, you know, there's some super bright and super helpful legal immigrants that, you know, that help our and always have helped our country. Okay. But, you know, a flood had caused lots of issues just from an economic standpoint, not getting into your world. And now that it's about a zero, it's causing not an issue. It's helping some of that to catch up. And eventually, hopefully, there'll be some equilibrium. I mean, obviously, the politics will get in the way. But so what does that mean for the average person out here? It just means that just understand that what you hear on the press is often just a little bit. Like, when's the last time, besides from me, have you heard that manufacturing is up the last 7 months in a row? It actually shifted in higher gear in July. That's the first time that's happened in over 4 years. You know, a year ago, manufacturers like in the doldrums, my friends at New Corn and Sunoco Products, things are kind of slow. Now it's like things are picked up. I mean, and so just the press gives you a lot of good information, but the financial press, I call it financial pornography. I mean, they're just trying to get you to click and watch and do that. You're not financial or political pornography. You're the main man. But it's but on the other hand, I had to throw that in there. No, all these facts, they just form a background. So for me, for example, when I look at manufacturing, when I look at non-manufacturing, when I look at retail sales, where I look at corporate earnings growth, it just says recession next 6 months. I don't think so. You know, I don't think you can look much further out than 6 months, personally.
12: That's an interesting but very informative view. Yeah. So someone immigrated or not and needs some financial advice and wealth management, that's what you guys are in the business for.
9: Yeah.
12: How do they get in touch with you or a member of your team?
9: Sure. They can check us out at armstrongwealth.com, give us a call, 843-292-9997, or take a stroll down or drive down 1807 West Evans Street.
12: Thank you, Reg.
9: Appreciate it.
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10: We're back, 843-661-0937, our number.
11: So could this possibly be the beginning of what you've talked about for a long time, when there is no appetite to buy our country's debt?
10: There's still appetite to buy our country's debt. I just think the debt issuance exceeds the private appetite. I mean, once again, Scott Bessent didn't call me. Trump didn't call me. But it looks to me like the Treasury blinked in seeing the 5337 number Tuesday, the 30-year bond yield. Where does that go from there? Well, I think Bessent said, can't let it go any higher. Remember, Rev, we're refinancing 24-7. I mean, we're servicing debt 24-7, and I'll give you the number I gave this morning. We're right now spending $3.8 billion a day on interest, just interest. We're not satisfying any debt.
11: I mean, did I hear them say on the Fox News at the top of the hour that the debt has gone to $40 trillion, and it's added $1 trillion of that? It went from 39 to 40 in the last 4 months.
10: Well, imagine the bigger the number. I mean, revenues aren't, you know, I mean, the government's right. Collecting more money than it ever has. That's why I don't understand the mindset of a liberal. I mean, I genuinely don't. They'll complain about Trump not doing anything about the debt, but they'll offer Medicare for all. I mean, you can't. I mean, that's an absurdity. That's a lack of seriousness is what it is. You know, the debt concerns me. How much does it concern you? I'm going to propose Medicare for all. And Medicare up until now has been the largest single item or single line item in our federal outlays. $1.3 billion per day is what we spend on Medicare. $2.5 billion per day is what we spend on national defense. Well, right now we're $3.8 billion per day servicing debt. Just interest. Nothing but interest. And to your point, and this is what I've always argued, because you and I have had this conversation on and off the air. I'm not an economist. I'm not a money manager. But I'm not on the take, and I'm not pumping sunshine, and I'm not getting paid to mislead. And I always felt that, you know, what the other side looks like, I don't know. But where's the beginning of the other side, Reb? To me, the beginning of the other side of this debt bubble that will eventually

0: speculating here. So it looks to me like Warsh knew the situation. I mean, Warsh knew that public issuance was exceeding private demand. And I don't know if Bessent calls. I mean, I don't have any idea how that world works. I mean, I am completely and totally excluded from that world and should be. I got no business in a room where they're having those conversations. But, you know, the Fed acts independent. The Treasury doesn't. I mean, the Treasury answers to the president. So the president calls Bessent and says, Warsh isn't going to move. I mean, he's hell-bent on, you know, dealing with inflation, and he probably should be. What can we do creatively to address the problem or the quandary we find ourselves in? And Bessent said, we can buy some of that long-term debt because, once again, Rev, buying creates demand. And all we did, to me, so we, I don't want to say we kicked the can further down the road. We actually kicked the can closer because we swapped long-term debt for short-term debt because the 30-year bond yield has a lot to do with mortgage rates and car loans and consumer debt and government financing. And we were getting to a point where it was unsustainable. And I mean, Bessent's a smart guy. Once again, I think Bessent made one of the better of all the bad decisions. There is no good decision. And the one point I've tried to make over the years is we can argue about Iran. We can argue about tariffs. I mean, those are ambiguous and inexact and abstract issues. You don't know what the exact right answer is to Iran. You don't know what the exact right answer is on tariffs, but you do know that 2 + 2 = what?
1: It equals 4.
0: It doesn't matter if you're a Democrat or Republican. I mean, 2 + 2 = 4. 40 trillion is 40 trillion. And sooner or later, I knew that the public issuance of debt would exceed the private appetite to purchase. And when the public issuance exceeds the private appetite, you got to find somebody to make up the difference. And historically, the Fed has been there. And for whatever reason, the Fed wasn't there. So the Treasury, who doesn't have the ability to print money, but they can manipulate maturities. And they did. And it did have the intended effect. The 30-year mortgage yield, I mean, the 30-year bond yield went down a little bit. But what is the long-term consequence? You ready for a good technical? I don't know. Let's go to the phone.
1: We'll see, I guess.
0: Yeah, we'll see.
1: We'll find out one day. Jacob in Florence. Hi, Jacob. You're on the air.
2: Hey, good morning, gentlemen. I've called into the show many times to talk about this same topic throughout the years. And let me just jog everyone's memory. In 2016, Donald Trump was elected president. And what were we saying back then? Oh, my God, the country's $20 trillion in debt. How are we going to survive, right? So Trump has this MAGA movement. You know, we all subscribe to it. And you know what? To me, it's a genuine movement. But 10 years later, 2026, we have doubled the debt. We went from 20 to 40 trillion. So what is that telling us? That this is a Democrat and Republican issue, right? Both parties are to blame for this travesty. And there was a movie. I don't remember the name of the movie, but there was a quote. Maybe you guys can help me. But the quote says, what is the best bad idea to fix this problem? And that's where we're at. We're looking for the best bad idea to fix this issue. We're at the end of the line here. I mean, we're going to have to pay the piper. I mean, that's the reality of it. There's no escaping this. Now, the best thing we could do is admit that we have an issue and we have to do the right thing. But there is going to be a consequence. We cannot escape the consequence. I mean, that's just economics 101. Well, that's my point, guys. I'd like to hear what you have to say about that.
0: Thank you, sir. Appreciate it. I mean, we can get creative in our financing. We got smart people who understand exotic and creative financing. Bessent did that. I mean, how many of you would have thought of, you know, Bessent understands that world better than anybody we've had in that job since Alexander Hamilton. I mean, I really believe that. I think Scott Bessent is the best Treasury Secretary we've had since Alexander Hamilton. He has an in-depth understanding of the economy, not because he went to Harvard Business School or he's got a degree in economics from Stanford. He's lived it. He's made money in the private sector. He's put money at risk. He's won and he's lost. He's won more, far more than he's lost.

0: lost. But once again, he knows. He's not going to publicly say what we did yesterday was the best we could do because public issuance exceeded private demand. See, Rev, I don't know that that's, and once again, I just said, I don't know because I'm not Scott Bessent. I'm not Kevin Warsh. I've not spent my life in high-flying finance. But I do know that if that becomes consistent, if we go to the market with debt as a nation, and not every now and then, but nearly every time, there is not the private appetite. That's the beginning of the unraveling. I don't have any idea what that looks like. But here's where I push back on the Democrats. There is no denying the Republicans have a lot of blame because they've not addressed Social Security. They've not addressed Medicare. They've not addressed Medicaid, which is the drivers of the debt until service on debt became the biggest driver of the debt. Say that out loud. The preeminent superpower on the planet is spending more money servicing its debt than it does on defending its country or providing health care for people over 65, $2.5 billion per day on defense, $3.1 billion per day on Medicare, $3.8 billion per day on servicing debt. So we are addicted to spending. And Republicans and Democrats are equally to blame. But when the Democrats say the Republicans don't have a plan, but we do, and their plan includes Medicare for all and growing government, I mean, that you can't have that. The only way to address the problem that we find ourselves in, Breeze touched on it a bit this morning, is it the penny plan, the two-penny plan, the three-penny plan? Somebody's got to have the political courage to say every government agency is going to cut spending 2% per year for the next 5 years. And I've been in business all my life. You can find 2% under a couch cushion. And if I can find it building truck beds, you can damn well find it running a government agency. I can assure you of that. There is at least $1 trillion in savings, and it doesn't require DOGE. It requires competent, committed department heads and you know, executive agency or agency heads making business decisions. But you can't do that. We're laying off federal workers. You know, we're making the government smaller. The only way to get out of this fix is to make government smaller. You can't. I mean, I understand the trickle down and supply side economic theories, and there's just no way to make that up. I mean, you cannot make up that much money with tax cuts. I've never believed in that. I've never believed you can tax cut your way into balance of the budget. You've got to cut spending. I mean, I do believe less government creates more economic prosperity. I will always believe that. That's fundamental to my political philosophy. The less government we have, the more likely the private sector is to thrive and prosper. And I think a lower percentage of a faster growing economy is a better answer than a higher percentage of a slower growing economy. Liberals believe a higher percentage of a slower growing economy is the best answer. I fundamentally disagree. That would be the fundamental disagreement in liberal and conservative. I believe a smaller percentage of a faster growing economy is the best answer. It's the best path forward for Josh and his generation and me and my whatever generation you're in. Less government, more empowerment of the private sector. But we got this battle, and the Republicans gave in. The Republicans needed to be committed to that, what I just said, a less taxed, faster growing private sector that includes Social Security reform, Medicare reform, Medicaid reform, everybody paying a certain percentage of whatever it is they have, a consumption tax. I mean, I've always believed that's the fairest way to generate the revenue we need to fund all these wonderful things the federal government has done. But when you look at how incompetent, inept, the Republicans have been, that's the best example.
1: How much of this can we blame on COVID? We know we can blame about $7 trillion on COVID, but also didn't we see the federal budget go up by about $1 trillion and has not come back down?
0: COVID turned 2035 into 2025. I mean, it fast-tracked it. We did 10 years worth of deficit spending in a year or two or three. But we were headed there. I mean, it was going to be a little longer, right? I mean, I would have been 62 or 3 instead of, 73 or so instead of 62 or 3. I mean, we just fast-tracked it. We sped it up. But, I mean, we were still going to deficit spend. And there was going to be a day that, once again, the public debt exceeded the private appetite. I want to be clear, Rev. I'm not saying that happened this week. but something suggests it did. Now, Bessent can't scare the markets, right? I mean, Bessent's got to be measured. He can't create a panic. But it looks to me like what the Treasury did, because the Treasury did all it can. The Treasury cannot create money out of thin air, but it can, you know, distort, reshape maturities. They're playing a game. It's a complicated game, but he's a very complicated financial mind. Let's go to the phone. So what's there?
1: Drew in Florence. Good morning, Drew. You're on the air.
2: Hey, guys. Good conversation. Just a point about balancing the budget deficit. In the 1950s, we had a top tax rate of, I think it was around 91%. And booming growth at the same time, and we didn't have the same large budget deficits at the same time. So just a quick point in favor of perhaps we could increase tax rates and still have a good economy and balance the budget.
0: Thank you, sir. Appreciate the call. Under no situation or circumstance do I believe the government's entitled to 91% of my productivity. I can't. I'm angry that somebody believes that. I mean, I don't want to fight anybody because I don't know how big the guy is or young he is. But to believe that, to even put that on the table is so unpatriotic and un-American. I go to work every day and I make a lot of money because I've been wildly successful. I came up with the best idea ever. I'm the hardest worker ever. And the government, somebody out there believes the government's entitled to 91% of my human capital, productivity, and potential. Count me out. I'd rather see us go broke and hell on a handbasket than I had somebody take 91% of another man's productivity and give it whomever they choose. Yeah, I understand balancing budgets. I mean, if we took 91% of the wealthiest people, and I want to be careful, it's not 91% of all dollars. It's 91% after he makes a million or 2 million or 5 million or whatever. That now, we'll never miss it. I don't care if he misses it or not. It's his. It's hers. They earned it. They deserve it. They worked harder than you. They're smarter than you. They're better than you in making money. There's nothing wrong with that. There's nothing wrong with somebody in America being better at making money than somebody else. And because somebody's better at making money than somebody else, that somebody else believes they're entitled to 91% of what that person earns to give to whomever a bunch of Republicans and Democrats say deserve it. Count me out. Oh, it makes me angry. Let's take a break. We'll be back in just a few.
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5: Stock futures are mixed. Crude oil prices are higher this morning. Global oil Brent crude is at $94 a barrel. West Texas Intermediate U.S. oil at $87. Long-term interest rates are stabilizing after the U.S. Treasury moved to buy bonds. The yield on the 30-year Treasury note is in the 5.2% range. Danone, the French company that makes Danone and Activia yogurt and Avian water, is a step closer to buying plant-based meal replacement drinks company Huel. Regulators in the UK have cleared the deal. Shares of beauty company Coty are down 5%. The parent company of CoverGirl Cosmetics reported a better-than-expected quarter, but says consumers are becoming increasingly selective in their purchasing decisions. That's your Fox Business Report. I'm Ginny Coselda. 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
5: Happy Thursday, PD. Here is your community broadcaster's weather for August the 20th. Still very hot outside, 95 degrees with a 55% chance of afternoon thunderstorms to get those outdoor plans done this morning. And your big forecast for high school football, 94 degrees with a 69% chance of evening thunderstorms. So we'll be monitoring that radar very closely.
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7: We're back. 843-661-0937 is our number. When you argue, you know, some of the conservative tax policy, liberal tax policy, you know, in my generation, Josh, he's one of those Reagan Republicans. You know, he wants to drown government in the bathtub. That's not the case. I mean, Reagan was a reasonable, pragmatic conservative. I mean, I know some of the things he said were deeply conservative. He governed in a very pragmatic way. And then I always argue Lincoln, because Lincoln was a complicated political figure. The left will argue the Lincoln that passed the first federal income tax. And it was basically, what, the Revenue Act of 1861, might have been 62, but that was to fund the war effort. And Lincoln did say, Rev, that you should pay taxes in proportion to the value of one's property. He didn't say productivity. He said one's property. But Lincoln also said this, and this is where I like to argue with my good liberal friends who hold Lincoln in high esteem. And I forget that he was a Republican. In the early days of the world, the Almighty said it was first of our race. In the sweat of thy face shall thou eat bread. And since then, if we accept the light and the air of heaven, no good thing has been or can be enjoyed by us. Here's where it gets interesting. Without having first cost labor. And inasmuch as most good things are produced by labor, it follows that all such things of right belong to those who labor and has produced those good things. But it has so happened in all ages of the world that some have labored and others have, without labor, enjoyed a large proportion of the fruits. This is wrong and should not continue. To secure to each laborer the whole product of his labor, or as nearly as possible, is the most worthy object of any good government. Boom. Says Honest Abe, who was not so honest. He passed the first income tax in 1861, the Revenue Act. That was to pay for the war. But he also believed that taking from those who work and labor and giving to those who don't is about as bad an idea as any government can come up with. And I think if you'd said 91% to Lincoln, he would have, ooh, 91? Let's go to the phone. Someone's there.
8: David in Florence. Hi, David.
9: Hello.
8: Hey, you're on the air.
9: Yes, hey, thanks. I love that discussion you're talking about this morning. And I love you weaving in President Lincoln. It's perfect. And the reason I say that is if you're going to take 91% or 80% for that matter, you take that much money from somebody that's working, that what's the difference in slave labor? I mean, really. I work for a company, and I've talked with folks that work for the company. I said, any one of the folks that work for us, if you didn't take anything out of their paycheck and let them make those payments quarterly of what they owe the government, it would be a revolt overnight. It'd be crazy. So anyway, that's all I got. Appreciate you guys.
7: Thank you, sir. Appreciate your call. I think I've said this over the air before. We repeat a lot of this. We've been doing it 14 years, and you repeat some things. When my father was teaching me how to run a business, we were talking about taxes, you know, state taxes, federal taxes, payroll taxes, Social Security tax, FICA, you know, all those things that you learn when you run a business. And I remember my dad said, you know, you want to have a revolution, pay everybody in cash. Because he'd always say them good old boys. Pay them good old boys in cash. And when they come get their cash, before they're allowed to walk out of the door, they got to put a percentage in that can and another percentage in that can. I mean, you've given them all their money. Because what the government has infamously done is get your money before you get it, right? I mean, they get theirs before you get yours. Well, it's all yours. But they've convinced you they get theirs before you get your withholding and pay. No, it's all yours. You earned it. And I would much rather take my chances with the uber rich, the uber successful, doing with excess money what they choose to, than the government saying, after you make a few million bucks, we get 91%. Because you know what the government's famous for doing? Squandering money. If the government got 91% of your income, you'd get about 20% bang for that 91%. It's the nature of government. It's not a Democrat or Republican. It's just the nature. Something as big and squishy and ambiguous as that is not going to be run efficiently. I've never argued that Republicans run a tight ship. I think Republican ideas would lead to running a tighter ship, but that's kind of the central complaint on Republicans. They've not adhered. We have all these ideas. We run on all these platforms and campaigns. Republicans get together in private and say, you got to raise the age of Social Security. You got to raise the age of Medicare. And I'm talking about eligibility age. We can debate means testing. I got people who say, no, I don't want a means testing. They'll means test my 401k. But I think the answer includes means testing. I mean, I'm willing to put that on the table because I don't think, once again, 2 + 2 = 4, the answer to Social Security isn't 2 + 2. It's got to be reformed. It's got to be changed in some way, shape, or form. It's a generational issue. But I think Medicare is similar to that. There aren't an exact answer. There aren't 3 or 4 things that are undeniably right. There are a dozen things that we need to debate. And it is means testing. It is raising the eligibility age. I mean, it's changing the spending curve. One of the longest conversations I've ever had with Lindsey Graham was about reforming entitlements. And I think you may have been there. And we were interviewing, and after the show, Lindsey and I started, you know, talking about, and he said, well, okay, what do you think? And I kind of told him some ideas I had. He said, those are similar to the ones that I have. But how do you get that off the ground? Good luck running as a Republican or a Democrat. Here's my campaign slogan, Josh. Vote for me and I'll take those things from you. Vote for me and I'll make you work a little longer. Vote for me and I won't give you government-assisted health care until you're 68 or 70 or whatever that arbitrary number is. But we're going to be forced to make those decisions. We're not going to make them on our watch. We're going to make them under somebody else's pressure. And as I've said before, and I'll repeat this because I know I'm right about one thing. Once the public issuance of debt exceeds the private's willingness to buy it, we've got a big problem. We've got a huge problem. We have that now, but we're able to manage it. We can change long-term debt to short-term debt. We can quantitative ease. We can do a few little things within. The Fed does its thing. The Treasury does its thing. And if Bessette doesn't do what he wants, you know, Trump can fire him. I mean, Warsh is there. I guess Trump can fire him. There's a big legal debate that we'd have. You know, it's independent of the government. But the Treasury can't print money. The Treasury came as close to manipulating and distorting our economy yesterday as they can without printing money. So the Treasury basically maxed out its abilities because it does not have the ability to print money. But one of the biggest problems in Washington, and I'm pointing a finger at ourselves, is the Democrats make no bones about it. They want to tax you more and they want to spend more. That's the way they believe the country's at its best. Tax you more, especially you high producers, and spend more. 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
19: The most crushing economic operation ever. I'm Dave Anthony, Fox News. That's what President Trump says he's planning.
20: What he is calling economic D-Day against Iran.
19: Fox's Trey Yingston, Tel Aviv.
20: The president indicated that any countries around the world that are providing any sort of economic lifeline to the Iranian regime would face their own economic consequences. He called on allies to stand with the United States, posting to Truth Social, "No one has given the Islamic Republic of Iran a greater opportunity to make a deal than me."
19: And now the nuclear talks remain stalled, and the standoff over the Strait of Hormuz shipping continues. And after the Trump threat, oil prices up more than 3%. Gas is also up 2 more cents today. Iran's foreign minister responded to the president with a post on X. The so-called economic D-Day is a diversion from America's own crisis and surging debt. Referring to the report that for the first time, the U.S. national debt tops $40 trillion. It only took 5 months to grow from $39 trillion. North Korea has launched another missile test hours after President Trump said he wanted to meet with leader Kim Jong-un again this year and after downsizing U.S.-South Korea military exercises.
21: This test comes a day after North Korea said President Trump's order to the Pentagon to scale back military drills made no difference. 10 short-range ballistic missiles landed in the sea off the peninsula's east coast. The Ulchi Freedom Shield exercises, joint U.S.-South Korean drills, will end tomorrow, nearly a week earlier than originally planned. President Trump demanded they be scaled back because North Korean leader Kim Jong-un would view them as hostile.
19: That's Fox's Jonathan Savage. There's a gathering outside the court in Plymouth, Massachusetts now, where Lindsay Clancy's on trial for murder after killing her three children. But Clancy has supporters who are there, dressed in pink, hand in hand.
22: Because it's mental health. She wasn't in her right frame of mind.
19: Clancy's using an insanity defense, citing postpartum psychosis and severe depression. Next hour, the trial resumes with more testimony. 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
29: From the WBF Newsroom, I'm Lauren Korn. Guns and drugs found in a Darlington home landed two men in jail. Deputies arrested Shala and Rodney Williams after multiple agencies, including SLED, served a warrant at the home on Pineville Road last week. That's where they allegedly found weed, meth, and three guns, including one that appeared stolen. Both face several drug charges, while Shala is also charged with having a stolen firearm. A Ring camera helped nab three people, including a teen, for a drive-by shooting in Marion. Police arrested 27-year-old Tyree Suggs, 19-year-old Jaquan Killings, and a 17-year-old on Wednesday. The trio allegedly shot an 18-year-old man Tuesday on Martin Luther King Drive before driving away. All three are now being held without bond. If you have any more information, please call 843-423-8616. Two school bus crashes in just 2 days in Marlboro County. The first happened Tuesday afternoon when the district says a car pulled out in front of a high school bus, but it's unclear where. Then Wednesday morning, another bus crash, this one on Highway 9, while apparently picking up students headed to Wallace Elementary in Wallace. Luckily, no one was hurt. From the WMBF Newsroom, I'm Lauren Korn.
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1: Happy Thursday, PD. Here is your community broadcaster's weather for August the 20th. Still very hot outside, 95 degrees with a 55% chance of afternoon thunderstorms. To get those outdoor plans done this morning. And your big forecast for high school football, 94 degrees with a 69% chance of evening thunderstorms. So we'll be monitoring that radar very closely.
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7: We're back, 843-661-0937. This is not Wake Up Carolina this morning. This is an economics class at Harvard or Stanford or think? Duke School of Business or even the Darla Moore School of Business.
2: You think, but so are you, but I want to make sure I'm understanding what you're saying. Are you saying that the Treasury, you believe that the Treasury actually had to act because the Fed wouldn't?
7: Scott Bessent understands the economy. I said earlier, and I'll stick by this, I think Bessent is as good a Treasury secretary as we've had since Alexander Hamilton. He didn't read or study about the economy. He lived in it. He's a hedge fund guy, private equity guy. He's an investor. He's lost and won money in the markets. He understands some of the struggles, some of the trouble spots. I don't have any idea, Rev, if they coordinated or not, but the Treasury did all it could to distort, manipulate long-term interest rates, bond yields, which were 5.337 on Tuesday, and that creates a big problem. That could create problems in our economy. The one thing the Fed does that the Treasury can't do is create money out of thin air. And historically, when the Fed has seen trouble spots in our economy, they have intervened. I told Josh a month ago, I said it on the air, if the younger generation need to keep an eye on one person, it's not J.D. Vance, it's not Marco Rubio, it's not Ron DeSantis, it's Kevin Warsh. Because he seems to me to be committed to price stability, to, you know, seeing the Fed's balance sheet not grow, but rather shrink, and the Fed's balance sheet shrinking and price stability being a priority will force the Treasury at times to do creative things to address, once again, long-term interest rates, refinancing charges, the health and well-being of our economy. Was there a formal request made by the Treasury to the Fed and the Fed rejected? Probably not. But those two men understand the nuances and intricacies of our economy, what the Treasury can do and what the Fed historically has done. Because Warsh, when he interviewed for the job, basically said, we took our eye off the ball. I mean, we became a big political player instead of what our objective is, and that is shrink the balance sheet and focus on price stability, and we didn't do that. So did Bessent call Warsh and say, hey, man, we got some problems with this 30-year bond yield at 5.337. Last time it was that high was 2007. World blew up in 2008. And Ed Warsh said, not my problem. I don't have any idea how that played out. But yeah, I think the Treasury distorted and manipulated with every tool in their tool chest. By that, they reshape maturities, but they can't print money. And I think that, to me, and I go back to what I've always said over this show, and who am I? I'm a college dropout from a town with no stoplight, but I've been in business my entire life. I've always said that once the public issuance, the government debt issuance, exceeds consistent private demand, we're going to have trouble. Is this the precursor? Is this the first shot across the bow? I don't have any idea. But I do believe that Bessent looked at where we were today and said, we damn sure issuing a lot of debt, and there doesn't seem to be enough private demand. What can I do to change that? And he did. and we swapped long-term debt for short-term debt. We kicked the can down the road. But I think the story here is the Fed said, hey, price stability and shrinking the balance sheet is what we're focused on. And here we are. What does the other side look like? Don't have a clue. Did they call me? No. But that's kind of the way I see it this morning. SCGOP Chairman Drew McKissick is with us. Good morning, sir. How are you?
3: I'm just soaking up the economics lesson, brother.
7: Well, be careful how you listen to me is what I'll give you warnings of. But Drew, in all fairness, and we talked this morning about it extensively, had a couple of callers calling about it. I would argue that we've had some successes, but one of the failures of the Republican Party is our inability to be the opposite and equal for the government. The Democrats make no bones about it. We want to grow government and tax everybody under the sun to pay for it. And we've historically said we believe the private sector grows faster and we all do better when we have less government. But we've not done much on that front when it comes to entitlement reform, because it's hard to win elections taking things from people.
3: Mm-hmm. Hard to run against Santa Claus. No doubt about it. I mean, look, I've said this on your show before. I say this all the time, and I'll keep saying it. The difference between Republicans and Democrats cannot be the Democrats are okay going over the cliff at 90 miles an hour and we're happy to slow down to 30. You know, the destination's the same. Somebody at some point's got to hit the brake or jerk the wheel. You know, some arrangements have to be made. Whether or not they're the long-term arrangements or something gets locked in that slowly begins to press the brake before we get over the cliff so we can sort of adjust to, you know, the things that would reverberate through the economy because of that slowdown in spending, or whether it's specific programs, something. But something does have to be done, no doubt about it. And, you know, again, you know, as you point out, you're starting to see first little, I don't want to call it growing pains, so that wouldn't be the right term, but you get my idea here. I mean, in terms of things like this beginning to happen, and they're going to be more frequent, most likely. And, you know, in defense of Warsh, you know, with the Fed, remember, the Fed, unfortunately, now has two main objectives by law. You know, one is control inflation, which was their original objective. You know, to protect the value of your money, our money, you know, that so the value of our money does not get diminished. And then number two was added on later on. I think maybe it was the 70s. The second main mission that they have is to, help with employment, create jobs, essentially. And so there are two conflicting objectives, obviously, because on the one hand, if you're going to take care of, inflation, then you don't print more money. Right? You know, if there's a smaller supply of money, then money is worth more. You protect the value of your money. But if you want to, you know, goose the economy and create jobs, well, then you start printing money. Now, that's the opposite direction. And, again, when you don't have one clear, consistent mission, things zigzag, you know, in terms of thinking about driving a car, you know, and the destination you want to go, and you keep kind of, you know, changing your mind between two different destinations as the car is driving down the road. That makes things, you know, a little sketchy, and you know, it confuses people with money to invest in the economy to know what's going to be consistent, what can they count on as they begin to make their bets and their investments and so forth to create jobs. And, you know, I think that's one of the worst things that they did to the Fed over the years, besides having a Fed to begin with. But, you know, when it has two conflicting objectives, that makes things a lot more complicated.
7: Drew, is it incumbent upon us? You're an official of the Republican Party. I'm a blowhard. But is it smart on our part to try and identify and encourage business-minded Republicans? Because this is, in my opinion, the issue of our times. And a lot of Republicans have a lot of good ideas on a lot of things, but they don't bring the business acumen or experience to the table. That was the interest I had in Romney. Despite some of his, some of his personal things that I thought were a bit quirky. I thought he was a manager. He'd been in business. He had seen the fundamentals of business in play. Is it incumbent upon us as a party to try to find candidates that do bring a business acumen to the table and do have a wealth of understanding about why we're where we are and how to get away?
3: I think the more Republicans and just people in government in general, I don't expect Democrats to provide that many anytime soon, but the more that we have in government in general who have, one, experience in the economy, or two, an appreciation of why it does what it does and how it does what it does. Absolutely. And how we need to address the current problems that we have. I mean, they are tremendous. And as you point out, you know, they get more often than not kicked down the road. You know, there used to be a time when Republicans and sometimes even some Democrats would sit down together and promote some semi-serious solutions. I mean, you remember even, you know, let's say, was it the early 80s when you had the Graham-Rubin-Hollings bill, you know, things along those lines. And, of course, you know, eventually then those principles or those little guardrails get kicked to the side because they become inconvenient. At some point, and I don't know when it is, you know, just like you mentioned a minute ago, at some point, this is going to, in the minds of voters, going to become the political issue of our time, because they are going to begin to see it drastically impact the economy and, you know, our lives financially, the value of your dollar, et cetera. You know, what's the old saying? You know, how do you don't go bankrupt, you know, or how you go bankrupt? It's a little bit at a time and then all at once. I believe is the saying, you know, you begin to creep up on it and then suddenly it all catches up with you. And, you know, at some point, it's going to become the political issue of the time and it's going to affect everything. And people are then going to demand it. And there are going to be two different drastic solutions. Well, we got to tax the heck out of everybody in order to pay our debt, or we have to slash the spending, you know, or is there going to be a compromise between the two? Or is there, you know, but our option to do what we should do, which is put some brakes on the thing and some, you know, sort of ratchet it down where, you know, we're at least growing faster than spending is growing, and begin to, you know, even not even doing something more drastic, which we should do, which is cut spending. But at a minimum, growing faster than the spending is growing. If you don't do that now, later on, you're not able to do that. You know, that's the convenience, I say, in air quotes, that we have right now, that we could do something that would make more sense right now and make the shock less of a shock. But the further you go down the road, the more it's going to be a tremendous shock when it does happen.
2: Yeah, in Pamplico, we say it don't work. It works till it don't work no more. That's kind of what you're saying.
3: Right.
2: So you can understand that. So that's a segue into a complaint I have. And it's not about you. It's not about candidates. But we ask real complicated questions of candidates running for public office. The Senate runoff debate this past week kind of reminded me of that. What is your answer on Iran? What is your answer on Taiwan? What is your answer on AI and data centers? You got a minute, go. I'd rather see us ask fewer questions and give candidates longer periods of time to give substantive answers. It's become, you know, can I get a soundbite on YouTube? Or can I get a hit on social media site? Do you agree? I mean, I know that sounds like criticism, but I think we get better candidates and better answers, and we understand better about where they stand when we don't ask a question about peace in the Middle East and say, you got a minute, go.
3: Well, I'll say this. I think it's important that we be able to have, or the Republican primary voters in this particular case, be able to have as good of an understanding as possible on as broad of a cross-section as possible on where these candidates stand, particularly with this being the case, that you've essentially only got one shot at being able to figure that out. I mean, like, let's say for right now, we'll just take this is what we're talking about right now, this Senate runoff that we have going on. We are being asked to do by, you know, events, something we've never done before. And that's pick somebody to essentially occupy a 6-year term with just a 4-week runway to decide who it's going to be. Precious little time. And within that amount of time, the precious less time that actually you can get the candidates to get in one place at one time and answer questions. And, you know, for our part, as the party's concerned, essentially only one time. We're only able to get them to sit down and do that at one time. And, I mean, there are questions that I would have liked to have seen asked, too, that, you know, go even further. I mean, obviously, we just talked about financial issues, but, I mean, there are social issues that are also important that didn't get discussed. You know, I mean, you give a little bit of latitude to the news folks whenever they put this stuff together. I think Newsmax did a good job. I'm appreciative of them and ETV coming to the table as well for the broadcast portion around the state and to give that coverage. But no, I understand what you're talking about. I think, you know, quite frankly, sometimes I wonder if the candidates, and not in this race necessarily, but in any race, actually want to talk longer. I don't know. That's a good question.
7: Yeah, maybe I give myself more credit than I deserve because I need 3 or 4 or 5 or 6 minutes because I do think I have a... Now, some things I don't understand at that level, but some things I do, and I just feel like I got a lot more to say that I think matters to voters, but I only had a minute to say it. I'm not going to ask you who wins the election. It's a big election. We're replacing a national political figure. We interviewed Darlene yesterday. We'll play it tomorrow morning. But, Drew, give me a turnout guess. How many people do you think turn out next Tuesday in the Republican senatorial runoff?
3: Yeah, good question. So, you know, for the primary, you know, the models that I had was suggesting 285,000, and we ended up with 325, 330, something in that ballpark. And I didn't believe my model. I thought it would be lower than that, quite frankly. So that surprised me that it was that high. You know, runoffs are typically lower than primaries, as you know, because you don't have as many candidates out there goosing people actually turn out and bugging them and so forth. But how much lower? I mean, since we had, say, close to 330, do we get over 300? Maybe. I mean, I think you're at least in the 280 ballpark, you know, given how far off I was last week. We'll have a better idea here in about an hour. I just looked before we came online. The State Election Commission has not put up the early vote number from yesterday. But for the primary, we had about 20,000 people per day early voting Wednesday, Thursday, and Friday. And we got the same pattern now. So it was yesterday, today, and tomorrow. And then primary day, runoff day on Tuesday. So if the early vote numbers run about the same, then we're in for a big turnout. We'll see.
7: All right, last question. Does Ralph get more votes in Greenville than Darlene does in Horry? Because President Trump's coming Friday. We're not asking you to pick a winner because I wouldn't do that to you. But give me your estimate on Darlene in Horry, Ralph in Greenville.
3: Yeah. Again, good question. I mean, because Horry's grown a lot. Obviously, we've seen those numbers come close to balance one another out. But if you go back, I'd say, if I go back and look at the primary, and if I'm using that as a judge, then I have to say probably that Ralph does a little better in Greenville. I mean, because I think just the combination of candidates in Greenville that tended to be, let's say, to the right of Ralph are probably going to move in that direction. But I don't know. The question is, how big is the difference? And that's really hard. I don't know.
7: That's well explained. How can we help you, whether it's this coming Tuesday or November?
3: Well, bottom line is after next Tuesday, we've got one candidate, and everybody's got to be on the same team, and we got to go win, because whoever it is better than Annie Andrews, and we've got a new governor to elect and everything else. That means we need people to do the work to turn out other Republicans. If you haven't done it yet, go to our website, segop.com. 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
7: Drew, thank you for your time, my man.
3: Yes, sir. Thank you.
7: We'll take a break. We'll be back in just a few moments.
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6: Republicans, for the first time I can remember in my lifetime, actually have a war chest of over $800 million. It's nearly $1 billion to spend in the midterms. Establishment Dems, I keep reading article after article. They're not giving to these lunatics. You know, those people that are cowardly and gutless and won't publicly criticize the people that have hijacked their party, that now dominate their party. Again, since 2019, 250 elected DSA members. There's going to be over 40, maybe close to 50 when all said and done this year. They're not donating, and I understand they're not even buying the ad time now, which means they may not even have the availability to buy ad time. Republicans are set. They're ready to roll.
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6: Now, we all see the rise of anti-Semitism worldwide. 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The people of Israel, they continue to pay the price. 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

0: The Bad Boys are back in town. Luckily, it's Law Enforcement Thursday, brought to you by PLC Commercial.
1: Yeah. Bad boys, what you gonna do? What you gonna do when they come for you?
2: We're back, 843-661-0937. Radio and media in general will turn people into stars. I don't know that Mike Dunn has a desire to be a star. By any stretch of the imagination. Mike's the kind of guy that's got to lay low. Doesn't need his walk-up music. But welcome to my world. Everything is a promotion and an event here. Mike Dunn, Florence County Sheriff's Office.
3: Showbiz, man.
2: You're right. It's showbiz for sure. I just backed into it. I mean, I tell people all the time, I backed into show business. I don't know how this stuff works. Mike, good morning. How are you?
4: Good morning. Great to be
2: here. Last week we talked about something, and it's so interesting that this week Oconee County passed an ordinance that outlaws flock cameras.
4: Right.
2: Walk me through why Oconee County did what they did and what the sheriff's office gains by having flock cameras.
4: Well, first of all, thanks for the opportunity to talk about flock cameras. And hopefully, before we leave here today, we'll dispel some of the misconceptions and the myths that are out there. It's, you know, these things.
2: Mike, we're not in the business of that.
4: Well, then I can't help you, Mike.
2: We perpetuate myths here.
3: Yeah, we don't dispel myths.
2: Wake up, Carolina. Continue. I had to take that job.
3: Continue. He's all serious.
2: Yeah, he's legit. We're not. Yeah,
3: exactly. Exactly.
4: So, flock camera's been greatly in the news lately, and we've got our own ideas about where some of this is coming from. Unfortunately, in most of media, you only hear one side, and hopefully I can give you a little bit of the other side today. But Florence County Sheriff's Office has flock cameras. We have 18 flock cameras throughout Florence County that are strategically located in a non-linear configuration, meaning it's not in a line, okay? They're in strategic places to give us an idea if a stolen vehicle or a vehicle of interest has come into county and where it might be at a particular time, okay? So let's talk about what flock is not. Flock is not a search. Courts have said that. Flock is not surveillance. Flock is not tracking. Flock is not an invasion of privacy, according to the courts. Flock does not identify a person and cannot access your phone or your Bluetooth device when you pass by. That's pretty much one of the more outrageous recent allegations we've seen. And most importantly, at least for the courts, is it's not like cell site location data that your cell phone emits and can be used to actually track a person's movement.
2: Like the Murdoch try and geo tracking.
4: From one place to another.
2: Okay.
4: Exactly. Now, that, according to the Supreme Court in the Carpenter case in 2018, that is a surveillance that requires a search warrant. Okay? Because that discrete data can literally follow you into your home. It can tell where you go, what church you go to, what organizations you might visit, and all kinds of stuff. That is not flock. Okay? So basically, flock cameras are utilizing a ALPR technology, automatic license plate reading technology, which has been in existence for decades. Okay? So all of our drivers, our license plates on our vehicles are in a database. And so Flock Incorporated,

0: the automatic license plate reader technology with cameras that will identify a vehicle that passes by a strategic location with date, time, and place when that license plate went by. Okay? So all the Flock camera does is take an image of the vehicle traveling past the camera, period. That's it. And it captures the license plate. It might capture some characteristics of the vehicle, like a toolbox on the back of a pickup truck or a bumper sticker or something like that, but it cannot capture or is not searchable by any biometrics or human characteristic. So it doesn't tell who's in the vehicle. It doesn't tell where the vehicle had been. It doesn't tell where the vehicle is going. It's a snapshot, a point in time when that vehicle crossed in front of that camera. The only time it becomes relevant is if that vehicle is the subject of a law enforcement action such that law enforcement can enter that license plate of a vehicle that we're looking for in a legitimate criminal investigation, and it will tell us if that vehicle has passed one of our cameras, and if so, when. Okay? So that's the nuts and bolts of Flock cameras. And as you can imagine.
1: So if my tag, if Dave Baker goes to a stop sign and doesn't come to a complete stop, he, as you say, he rolls through the stop sign, but he's not on any sort of database. He's not committed any sort of crime. I mean, he rolled through the stoplight, but it doesn't send him a ticket for rolling through the stoplight.
0: Oh, absolutely not. And South Carolina actually has a specific statute which prevents the use of or the issuance of a traffic ticket based on electronic monitoring. So that doesn't happen. Flock doesn't monitor speed. It doesn't monitor vehicle behavior or anything. It simply takes a photograph of the vehicle as it passes.
1: Give me a hypothetical. If that's a hypothetical, Flock does not register. Give me a hypothetical example of when Flock is fully engaged and in action and pays dividends to the Sheriff's Department.
0: All right. So actually last week, this was a perfect example of how Flock is properly used. We got a call from a citizen who had gone into a retail establishment, left his vehicle running, had a disabled adult child in the back of the vehicle, was just going to run in for a minute, get something, and come right back. You know, it's hot, hard to get people in and out of vehicles, so, you know, made the decision, I'm going to run in this place, and I'll be out in moments. Well, when he came back, the vehicle was gone. Someone had gotten in that vehicle and left in it along with the other person. Well, immediately, once we got the call, we were able to enter that individual's license plate in Flock. And within minutes, it gave us a hit that tag had been seen going down Second Loop Road. Okay? So we were able to obtain a direction of travel of the vehicle. And it didn't tell us where the vehicle was, who was driving it, where it ended up, or anything. But based on that, here's where the direction of travel, we were able to exclude other search areas, which allowed us to more quickly find that vehicle. And the good news is the vehicle was found, the driver, the person who stole the vehicle had fled the scene, but the passenger was found safe. Okay. So, the Flock camera doesn't give us a description of that individual, who it is, where they went after they left or passed by the Flock camera. And it didn't tell us where the vehicle was. We had to find it. But based on that hit and the direction of travel, we were able to more closely focus our search and find it.
1: It's a crime-fighting tool in that case.
0: 100%. Now, another example, we've had wandering Alzheimer's patients who have been associated with a vehicle. And so we were able to enter that license plate into Flock to see whether or not that vehicle license plate had passed one of our cameras. And on occasion, we find that. And so we were able to locate that individual. Several months ago, a child ran away from home, 10 years old. He took the family car and left home. So we were able to enter the license plate of that vehicle in Flock camera. It was found in Lexington County. Another example, about a year ago, on a traffic stop, a MACB police officer was shot and left for dead. The license plate of the vehicle that had been stopped was put into Flock cameras. Guess where he showed up? Florence County. You know, we got a Flock hit on that vehicle, and it gave law enforcement a good idea of that individual's direction of travel. He was later located. So it is pure and simple a crime-fighting tool. It is not an invasion of privacy. The courts have said so. And it would be a real shame if, because of public misperception about its character and nature, it were to go away. So Flock uses traditional ALP technology, just takes an exterior photo of the vehicle. It doesn't tell us where it's been, doesn't tell us where it's going, how fast it was going, who was driving. It just identifies the vehicle past
1: the place. And if it's not related to a crime or some other report, they don't care how fast you're going. They don't care if you're going to your girlfriend or your boyfriend's house. That's none of your business.
0: And it doesn't record it.
1: Okay.
0: It does not record.
1: Because that's the misconception.
0: Absolutely, it does. That's the misconception. It's been put out there purposefully so. Okay? So, cameras are not designed to capture human images, and it does not allow for the biometric search of human characteristics. So you can't look up somebody's name and find an unflock camera system. So the courts have held there is no reasonable expectation of privacy on a public roadway. United States Supreme Court back in 1983 says that when suspects travel over a public street, he's voluntarily conveying to everyone who wanted to look the fact that he was traveling over a particular roadway in a particular direction and the fact of whatever stops he made and the fact of his final destination when he exited from public road onto private property. That's not Flock. Flock doesn't do that. Court says a car has little capacity for escaping public scrutiny as both it and its occupants are in plain view. Plain view being one of the major exceptions to the warrant requirement of the Fourth Amendment. So recent court decisions about the use of Flock cameras mostly arise so far in criminal cases where the defendants are attempting to suppress evidence in a trial. And the courts have uniformly said, nope, that's not, they don't suppress that evidence because there's no search. So, you know, in defense of Flock, it is a tremendous crime-fighting tool. It helps us locate wandering Alzheimer's patients, autistic children, vehicle thefts, and those types of things. And it is being entirely mischaracterized in current media. You are being surveilled more when you go to grocery stores than you are with Flock cameras. Did you know that grocery stores actually are using facial recognition for customers? They know your name. They know which aisle you go to. They know which product you pick up off the shelf. And unlike Flock, they can sell that data to others. So you are under way more surveillance and scrutiny going to the grocery store or out your front door with all your neighbors with Ring cameras and home surveillance systems. Do you have Life 360 on your phone? Yeah, I do too. Well, that's tracking, but that's not Flock. We just want people to have the right information when they consider issues about Flock. And I did a recent interview with a member of the media, and they were asking all the probing questions. Have you gotten a lot of pushback? Have you gotten the sheriff's office really hasn't received a lot of, I'll call it, flack about Flock. So the reporter asked why that was. And I said, well, honestly, and it's really more of a personal opinion than anything else. Number one, our policies are tight. We monitor its use. We will not hesitate to punish a misuse of Flock. But more importantly, I think the public trusts Sheriff Joy that he will not allow this technology to be misused. And I honestly think that that's a big part of the reason why we haven't experienced some of the same pushback that we've seen in other parts of
1: the state. Well, I'll clean it up, and you'll appreciate this. I talked to Sheriff Joy recently, and he made it emphatically clear to me that if he called anybody in his department misusing Flock, he would handle it in a very aggressive and appropriate fashion. I'll clean that up the best way I can, and I take him at his word. I mean, I genuinely believe that he meant everything he said about misusing something that the public has questioned about.
0: There's no question, and we do audit its use. Fortunately, knock on wood, we have not found any abuse among our deputies on it. Unfortunately, there are plenty of other examples in other states and in South Carolina as well. So we're not going to tolerate that. We're not going to tolerate any misuse of this or the invasion of a citizen's privacy.
1: I think that's well explained. Thank you, Mike.
0: Thank you, guys.
1: Appreciate your time. As soon as he leaves, I'm kidding. We'll take a break. We'll be back in just a few moments.
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1: Cigar South is our sponsor today and is now open in Florence to start with brands like Monte Cristo, Cohiba, Opus X, Ashton & Drew Estate. From bold Nicaraguan flavor bombs to smooth Dominican classics, Cigar South located at Highway 52 and I-95 exit.
3: Conservative phony Ralph Norman, rejected by President Trump for governor and now U.S. Senate. Why? Because reject Ralph Norman employed illegal immigrants, putting personal profits over hardworking South Carolinians. And a supposed fiscal conservative, reject Ralph Norman backed a failed $115 million taxpayer-funded handout to the Carolina Panthers, all to land himself a $35 million road right next to his personal real estate investment. But then, after lining his own pockets, greedy Ralph Norman opposed a pay raise for our troops five times, even voting against care for disabled veterans. Conservative phony Ralph Norman, rejected by President Trump to stop him from failing us ever again. On August 25th, join President Trump and the MAGA movement, vote no, and reject 20-year failed career politician Ralph Norman. SISPAC paid for and is responsible for the content of this ad, not authorized by any candidate or candidate's committee. Security is strengthpack.com.
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6: Happy Thursday, PD. Here is your community broadcaster's weather for August the 20th. Still very hot outside, 95 degrees with a 55% chance of afternoon thunderstorms. To get those outdoor plans done this morning. And your big forecast for high school football, 94 degrees with a 69% chance of evening thunderstorms. So we'll be monitoring that radar very closely.

0: 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Listening to their boss talking on the radio, PLC Commercial is happy to bring you Law Enforcement Thursday.
1: We're back, 843-661-0937. We felt the issue of flock cameras was worthy for an extended session, so we've asked Sonny Collins, South Carolina Highway Patrol, to hang around for a few more minutes. He said he can, so we'll get to Sonny at the beginning of the next hour. But we got some calls, I'm sure in total support of flock cameras.
2: Well, actually, Bob in Florence has been on hold for even before that segment. So, Bob, good morning. You're on.
3: Yeah, good morning, guys. And a note to Josh, I'm coming live from the McLeod Fitness Center. And, yeah, I've been on hold. I did 5 running laps, 3 walking laps, and did 3 sets of free weights. So, yeah, I've been on hold. But this is important. When I got to the gym this morning, I tried to get the stream from WFRK, and for whatever reason, it wasn't working, probably because my cheap old phone. But that being the case, I swung over to iHeartRadio and picked up my old favorite, WMAL, out of Washington, D.C. And I believe it was Kevin O'Connor, who sometimes you see him on Fox News. He was on his regular morning show, good show. But he says, now we got information from the South Carolina election, and we've got Ralph Norman. Hello, Ralph. And Ralph started talking. And, you know, I've been kind of sitting on the fence until now. Ralph was going on, talking like a politician, and he said, and I want everybody to listen to this because this is important. He said, Darlene is, and I'm not sure exactly what word he used either, patronizing or kowtowing to the socialist left, and she is receiving money from them. I know that is patently false. So all the listeners here, you know, I'm on the Darlene side of the fence, and I think that's just something I don't want to see, that kind of behavior in my elected representatives. And I'll let you guys take it off.
1: Thank you, sir. I had a dog in the fight named Russell Fry. My dog got eliminated, so I don't have a dog in this fight. Ralph Norman is probably considered the more conservative of the two. Darlene would probably be a little more centrist of the two. What is the South Carolina voters' appetite? We'll find out this coming Tuesday. Take a break. Back in a few. Hey, this is Ken Art of Wake Up Carolina. I am with Dr. Chad Thurman, McLeod orthopedic surgeon. Dr. Thurman, how are you?
4: I'm great. How are you?
1: We have taught hip replacement in the past. We're talking knee replacement surgery. At what point should someone not believe they have to live with a knee pain, but rather talk to an orthopedic surgeon about what some of the options are?
4: Yeah, a lot of people live with knee pain daily. That's not uncommon. But when you get pain that's starting to change your activities, you're canceling plans, or you're giving up hobbies that you used to enjoy, it's time to come in and see us.
1: Okay. Well, as I get a little older, I tend to lean on the excuse of arthritis.
4: Right.
1: That's just a little bit of arthritis in my knee. It'll be fine. How do patients know if their knee pain is arthritis or an injury that needs some sort of more entailed medical attention?
4: Well, you go see, truly come in and see somebody and get early imaging. X-rays are first. We have a wonderful MRI system at McLeod. We have the strongest magnet in the county down in our building. So really clear imaging if the X-rays aren't showing us what we need to see. But it starts with a simple X-ray.
1: Okay. Once we make the diagnosis, I would imagine there are a lot of treatment options for knee pain. But when do we start considering not some of the other treatments, but rather knee replacement surgery?
4: Knee replacement is always the last thing we consider because it's a big recovery. It's a painful surgery that once you're healed from, you do wonderful, but it's not something any of us take lightly. So once you fail conservative care, which generally means medication, injections, therapy, and potentially bracing, if it's still affecting your life and changing how you live, we move on to knee replacement talk.
1: As someone who once upon a time played sports, why is the knee so problematic? What is it about that particular joint, the ACL, the MCL, all these other sorts of things?
4: Well, the knee's a lot more complex than the hinge we equate it to. We think of it more like an elbow, just in and out, like a hinge, and it's truly not. There's multiple rotation points within the knee. You have multiple muscles that traverse the knee, as well as the ligaments, like you mentioned, ACL tears are so common. It's really just that it's a lot more complex joint than what it's been getting credit for in the past.
1: What would you tell a patient who may be apprehensive about whether or not to have knee replacement surgery?
4: The outcomes are great, and they're getting better. Robotics have really improved alignment, reduced revision rates, and improved patients' long-term quality of life. But at the end of the day, the most important thing a patient knows is that your effort in therapy afterwards is going to really determine your outcome.
1: What sort of therapy is involved? I mean, once you perform the knee replacement surgery, what's it incumbent upon us to make sure we take care of?
4: I say in my office, the four things: motion, motion, motion, and motion. You can't let your knee get stiff. So I tell all my patients, I think most of us would agree, you got to get the knee moving early, bending it hourly right after surgery. And then, of course, you need a really good therapist or a team of therapists building strength and getting your motion back.
1: One thing that I think we probably don't talk enough about is how can we avoid things like knee surgery and hip surgery and some other sorts of medical issues. What are some things people can do to keep their knees healthy, avoid potential joint problems down the road?
4: So, of course, maintaining a healthy weight, healthy diet, avoiding injury when you can. But most importantly is resistance training, working out. So it's not just the walking and the treadmills that we think about. What the study shows, it's actually better for you to be pushing weight. Some people, that's squats and lunges. Some people, it's going to the gym. Some people, it's a stationary bike with resistance. But strength training, or what we call resistance training, is your best chance at reducing your risk for replacement.
1: I've learned as I've gotten older, genetics play a part of this. Mm-hmm. Did genetics actually play a part in knees and joint pain, discomfort, and potential surgery?
4: Without a doubt. So there's certainly people who get hip and knee arthritis that require surgery without a family history, but there's a very clear genetic link. If mom and dad have had hip and knee trouble that required treatment, you are at a higher risk. I usually joke with my patients, you can thank mom or dad, when you find out you need to have yours, but there is a genetic link.
1: Age specific, or this happens all up and down the age spectrum?
4: More later in life, usually beyond 40 for knees, but in hips it can start earlier.
1: Is there a warranty on the knee replacement? Is there a life expectancy?
4: We do actually have pretty good 30-year data that, which a lot of patients don't know. They think 10 to 15 years. Maybe they heard that in the past from grandma or grandpa. But we have pretty good 30-year longevity data now, which gives patients, a lot of hope. I joke, I'll at least be retired when it's a problem. But for most people, it's the majority of the rest of their life.
1: That's very well explained. Dr. Chad Thurman, McLeod Orthopedic Surgeon, thank you.
4: Thank you. Appreciate it.
1: These health segments are brought to you by McLeod Health. 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
7: I deeply feel like Lindsay was failed by the medical system.
6: She is among a big crowd of people, all dressed in pink, holding hands to support Lindsay Clancy outside the courthouse in Plymouth, Massachusetts. The mother's on trial for murder, charged with killing her three kids, in a case that's put a big focus on mental health. She's using an insanity defense, citing postpartum psychosis and severe depression. Her attorney's reaction to the support?
8: Thank you. That's all I can say. It's amazing.
6: Fox's Chandler Painter talked to Kevin Reddington on his way into the court where the trial resumes this hour.
9: You've been here weeks and you've been having your eyes on the jury. They've been taking lots of notes. What are you thinking? Do you feel confident that they're...
8: They're very, very attentive, and they're putting a lot of work. They always do. They put a lot of work into the case. It's very moving for them. They don't forget it.
6: Prosecutors dispute the claim Lindsay Clancy was psychotic, citing their expert testimony. They want the jury to convict her of triple murder. Meta's trial resumes today in Oakland, California. 29 states accuse the Instagram and Facebook parent company of making social media addictive, harming teens.
10: Former Meta engineer Arturo Bejar told jurors that the company's culture was, quote, comprehensively shaped by engagement. Keep them using the product. He pointed to features including infinite scroll, call, autoplay, and notifications going as far to tell jurors that, quote, you just cannot trust Mark Zuckerberg with kids.
6: Fox Business Network's Ashley Webster. Meta denies the allegations as unsubstantiated. President Trump is warning Iran again. He's planning an economic D-Day, writing on Truth Social. It'll be the most crushing economic operation ever as nuclear and Strait of Hormuz talks go nowhere. Fox's Trey Yingst has Iran's response.
11: Iran's foreign minister saying the so-called economic D-Day is a diversion from America's own crisis, unprecedented debt, and surging interest costs. Doubling down on failed policies will only bring further defeat.
6: America's listening to Fox News.
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14: From the WMBF Newsroom, I'm Lauren Korn. Guns and drugs found in a Darlington home landed two men in jail. Deputies arrested Shala and Rodney Williams after multiple agencies, including SLED, served a warrant at the home on Pineville Road last week. That's where they allegedly found weed, meth, and three guns, including one that appeared stolen. Both face several drug charges, while Shala is also charged with having a stolen firearm. A Ring camera helped nab three people, including a teen, for a drive-by shooting in Marion. Police arrested 27-year-old Tyree Suggs, 19-year-old Jaquan Killings, and a 17-year-old on Wednesday. The trio allegedly shot an 18-year-old man Tuesday on Martin Luther King Drive before driving away. All three are now being held without bond. If you have any more information, please call 843-423-8616. Two school bus crashes in just 2 days in Marlboro County. The first happened Tuesday afternoon when the district says a car pulled out in front of a high school bus, but it's unclear where. Then Wednesday morning, another bus crash, this one on Highway 9, while apparently picking up students headed to Wallace Elementary in Wallace. Luckily, no one was hurt. From the WMBF Newsroom, I'm Lauren Corbett.
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16: Happy Thursday, PD. Here is your community broadcaster's weather for August the 20th. Still very hot outside, 95 degrees with a 55% chance of afternoon thunderstorms. To get those outdoor plans done this morning. And your big forecast for high school football, 94 degrees with a 69% chance of evening thunderstorms. So we'll be monitoring that radar very closely.
0: What better way to pass the time from the cop pulling you over till actually giving you the ticket? Listening to their boss talking on the radio, PLC Commercial is happy to bring you Law Enforcement Thursday.
1: We're back, 843-661-0937. Last hour, Sonny Collins, South Carolina Highway Patrol, kind enough to join us. And they, it was the South Carolina Highway Patrol shares the hour with the Florence County Sheriff's Office, but we ran over. Had a lot to talk about flock cameras, explaining why flock cameras do this but not that. I'm always wondering when the best time to speed.
2: Yes, of course you are.
1: Because I'm always in a hurry because I never leave early enough and I'm always trying to get somewhere I need to be. And I'm convinced that the best time to speed is around Labor Day because all these highway patrolmen are at the racetrack. Or they're policing the traffic at a ball at a football game, whether it's Clemson, Carolina, or Coastal. And Sonny Collins is here, not to give me inside information, because I don't want any favors. But Sonny, you guys are about to be real, real busy with other things than just policing the highways.
17: We are. And just to help you out on your speeding issue, when I leave today, I'll take a picture of your truck. And we'll distribute it out to everybody. Make sure everybody's aware that, look, he's got a place to be. So let him pass.
2: Sonny, that's a bolo. Let him go.
1: Understand that what I lack in raw horsepower, I make up in raw driving ability.
17: There you go.
1: but in all honesty, I mean, you guys have a 365-day-a-year job, and that is keep us safe on the highways.
17: Yeah.
1: How have we done with that? I mean, year to year.
17: Yeah, you know, we look at fatalities, and that's how we grade ourselves. And right now, we are fewer fatalities last year than or this year than last year. But, of course, we're just hitting into our really busy, you know, Labor Day is kind of the official end of summer, the end of the 100 daily days of summer. But Labor Day really starts a time where it gets really busy in South Carolina that you don't even think about. Just for instance, Labor Day weekend, we've got the big race in Darlington, which we'll be sending a lot of troopers up there for that. I know a lot of your listeners right now will be planning on attending that race. And, you know, when you go to that race, here's the thing. That is a Sunday, that's a 5 o'clock race, I believe, on Sunday. So you have all day to trickle in and get into your parking spots and tailgate or whatever you're going to do. But understand, you are sharing that facility with 70,000 other people. So, you know, you can't just expect to drive right up to your spot, get out and walk right in. There's going to be a lot of people sharing that place with you. So make sure you're following directions of those troopers as you enter and exit afterwards.
1: Okay, you got to fully staff the traffic at the racetrack.
17: Yep.
1: And sometimes both the Gamecocks and Tigers have a home football game. Not this year. I think Clemson's playing in Baton Rouge.
17: They are.
1: At the real Death Valley. take my shot at Sonny. Sonny sent me a picture last week of him at Williams-Brice Stadium.
17: I was.
1: And he said, I'm in hostile territory, in enemy territory. But you were there doing a PSA on behalf of the But in all honesty, does that strain or drain the resources?
17: Well, obviously, when you've got multiple events going on across the state and you know, Saturday we do have a race Saturday evening at Darlington Raceway, but we also have Carolina opening up their football season. So we'll have a full staff at both areas because, you know, you're going to have 90,000 people going to the Carolina game. You're going to have another, you know, several, probably 20, 30,000 for that Saturday night race in Darlington. So we do have to manage those resources. Now, luckily, Clemson not being at home helps that because we can bring some of those upstate resources down to Columbia, and then what would typically be around Columbia and then down in our area can go help with the racetrack.
1: How do you guys divide up? I mean, it's platoons in the Army. What it is, it's troops.
17: It's troops. We have 7 troops across the whole state. So we have certain troops. When Clemson's at home, we pull manpower from there. When Carolina's home, we pull manpower from those troops. That way we're not leaving the roads unoccupied. We still got our normal force out on the road working enforcement, but we're able to send those resources to those areas to help with those traffic.
1: And you're in Troop?
17: Troop 5 is
1: okay,
17: here.
1: Okay, Troop 5 is in Florence, but it's always in Horry County. It's also in Horry County.
17: Florence, Myrtle Beach. Yep.
1: How has Myrtle Beach changed the dynamic? I mean, we talk a lot about adding 40 new people every day, fastest growing county in America. That's got to be on your radar. How many more people are down there than were 20 years ago?
17: Well, and even when you look at the troops we have, we put multiple counties together. Like, as far as the trooper's concerned, Florence, Marion, and Dillon is just one big area. They're back and forth working that. Williamsburg, Georgetown is one big area. But Horry is all by itself. Troopers that work Horry, they're just in Horry because the calls of service are so high down there. You know, as we mitigate through Labor Day, you will see some of that rescind a little bit, just as the summer traffic can kind of get out of there. But, you know, if they're working during the summer, we have to allocate those resources where the calls of service are. So you may have more troopers working the beachside than working in Lenoree County. During the wintertime, you may see that reverse. We use traffic data. We use traffic patterns, traffic counts. You know, we always talk about Thanksgiving, you know, how much more traffic's on the interstate. We have those counters in the roads on certain roads, so we can see the traffic, and we move our troopers around based on those traffic counts, because that's where the calls would be.
1: I got a crazy question, but I ask a lot of crazy questions. So I would argue that the hotter it gets, the shorter people's temper are. Is there any evidence to show road rage increases as the temperature gets closer to 100? I know that's a crazy question to ask, but you know, damn, it's hot. I'm aggravated about that. I'm tired. I said this week more than one time. I'm ready for it to cool off, man. I'm tired of this hot. And I think I get a little more short tempered. Is road rage a problem at all in South Carolina?
17: It's an issue. I don't have the numbers to tell you if the
1: because we don't have big metropolitan areas where people wait in traffic for 2 hours.
17: Right, but you can bet there will be some people waiting to get into Darlington Raceway, and there will be some people waiting to get into Williams-Brice Stadium in a couple weeks. They'll be irritated because they're waiting. But again, when you share a facility with that many people, now the Carolina and Clemson games are a little different because the vast majority of the people going there, they know exactly where they're going, they know where they're going to park, and they know how they're going to get out of there because they're familiar with that routine. Darlington's a little different because you have so many people going to the race for the first time. They're coming from out of state, from all over the place. So they don't know exactly where they're going or how they're going to get out of there. They're not familiar with those patterns. But, you know, we meet with the racetrack on that. When we were shooting that PSA with Coach Beamer Saturday, you know, the captain for the Columbia District, when he left that, he was going to meet with the folks over at the university to make sure the traffic plan that we have laid out is still good from any construction going on around the stadium, make sure everything's still going to work. And, you know, we do all that in pre-planning, the same thing with the racetrack, just to make sure that we have the best plan so we can get you in and out as fast as we can.
1: Is it fair to say that in Clemson, it's all about the football game that Saturday, but in Columbia, you got a lot of people who don't really care about football, and they've got to get around the capital city of our state?
17: You know, it is. When we turn loose from Clemson, you know, and y'all have both been to Carolina games, you turn a lot of lanes outbound, get away from the stadium. Clemson, that's not a problem. You just turn all those lanes outbound. They're headed towards the interstate. Williams-Brice is a lot different. You can turn those outbound lanes towards I-77 on Bluff Road, but you also got to send a lot of traffic into the city of Columbia. So then we have to work with the city of Columbia to police to make sure they're at traffic control points, because once we cut that traffic loose, it's got to have a place to
1: but
17: go.
1: But somebody may be going to the grocery store.
17: Yeah.
1: But they could care less about a football. So you guys have to balance that
17: we
1: in Columbia.
17: We have to balance that. We have to make sure that we have a lane available. If somebody needs to come inbound back towards the stadium, there's a lane available for that. Even if three are going out and one's going back in, but it's still, we're trying to move the masses as quick as we can.
1: And you're always trying to improve it?
17: Always trying to look at it. Hey, is there something we can do better? Because sometimes we'll have to change it during the season based on, did the fairgrounds change something? Did a business change the way they're parking? And, you know, one of the biggest things, and y'all seen this because y'all go to Williams-Brice, is pedestrian traffic. You know, there's just a mass of people, and the sidewalk's only so
1: big. And they're
17: big.
1: Changing that around the stadium with the construction.
17: They are. They're going to have some pedestrian improvements, but that's coming. You know, that's not there right now. So I would just, if you're going to the racetrack, you're going to the ball game, let's please follow the directions of the troopers. They're going to get you in the fastest way there is to get in. It may not be as fast as you want to get in, but they're going to get you in as fast as they can. Watch out for these pedestrians, particularly in Darlington, because that's a night race, so we'll be you'll be dealing with them in the dark.
1: I see every now and then, Rev, and you probably have too, and I'm sure Sonny has, there'll be a truck driver, just a random truck driver.
17: Yeah.
1: And he's like called in, what in the world's happening here?
17: Yeah.
1: And he has no idea of a football game, no idea of a race in Darlington. He's sitting there.
2: Get caught up in that.
17: That's right.
1: But he's earning a living. You know, he's a Saturday. I'm going to try to get out on a Saturday because traffic's not that bad. And you'll see that truck driver sitting in a mile-long line of traffic, and there's no telling how many choice words he's yelling to the top of his lungs.
17: I'm sure. And, you know, you try to come up with a plan that will get the maximum number of people in as quick as possible and the maximum number of people out as quick as possible. And I think we do that. But, you know, that's a long day for our troopers. Like the Carolina game, I think it's a 12:45 kick.
1: I think it might be.
17: And so those guys will probably be reporting around 6:30 a.m. that morning to get their briefing. So they're out on the road at their traffic control points by 9:30, 10, and then they'll be there until 5, 6 in the afternoon.
2: I tell you what I think is an impressive maneuver around the games is getting, for example, the visiting team bus in and out of there, because you know the traffic stopped if you're a fan trying to get to or from a parking place. But when I think the referees go go and come, and the visiting team bus, you guys get them out around everybody, and that's kind of a maneuver that's impressive.
17: We have to time that out. We meet with the opposing teams. We have that already knocked out. You know, they're going to leave the hotel at this time because we're providing the escort. The buses are going to leave the hotel at a certain time. They're going to take this route, and they're going to be at the stadium at this time. And, you know, for the Carolina team, when are they going to do their walkover? You know, all that's coordinated. And what we like to do is try to make those two times as close as possible, because we've got to shut everything down while that's happening. Yeah. So if we just have to shut it down once to get both of those things done, so, then we can let it ride.
2: So what I'm hearing is if you do the escort, is there a way somebody can get in that line? You know, it's right behind the bus. It doesn't have to be in front of the bus, but behind it?
17: I would not recommend trying to get
18: not even if you know somebody. Clearly you don't understand the way we roll at Wake Up Carolina. We never tell Sonny what they do a good job. It's our job to tell Sonny what they need to work on and be better at.
2: Look, and I was just trying to get you an escort in and out of the parking.
18: Nah, I don't need it. They priced me out of college football.
2: Yeah, well, yeah,
18: I'll stay
2: me
18: on watching on television now. Thank you, Sonny.
17: Yes, sir.
18: Appreciate all you do, and you know I mean that. These guys are busy all year, but they in particular start getting real busy when the Labor Day weekend gets here. You got race, and then you got football game. And it's not a football game in Columbia or a football game in Clemson. It's 7 football games in Columbia and 7 football games in Clemson. And Coastal is all of a sudden, you know, adding on to their stadium and attracting bigger crowds. And and we're just a growing state, and it creates kind of a traffic burden. We appreciate all you guys do.
17: Yes, sir.
18: We'll take a break. We'll be back in just a few moments.
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19: Ken is a political genius, Dave is a technical savant, and Josh, well, he's there to clean the bedpans. This is Wake Up Carolina.
18: We're back. 843-661-0937. Callers are there. Let's go to the phone.
2: We'll go to Jammy in Darlington. Good morning, Jam.
26: Morning, guys. This was about the flock cameras. And there is such an obvious place, and that would be Windsor Forest. When we lived in Windsor Forest, I mean, constantly cars were getting broken into. I know mine was, the window was broken, and then my garage was broken into. And there's only two ways in and out of that particular neighborhood, but you can go over to Grove Park and get out of the neighborhood, several places there. But a flock camera on those two roads in Windsor just make obvious sense to me, and would anybody object to that? And that's my two cents.
18: Thank you, sir. Appreciate that. If you take government out of the equation, and Mike knows that, and Sonny knows that, and we all know that. I mean, the government has this overbearing ability, and at times they've demonstrated the willingness to abuse that overbearing ability. How many of you want to fight the federal government? I don't. How many of you want to fight the state government? I don't. I mean, the government, and it's so anti-constitutional. It's really more to me, Reb, it's more of a philosophical argument than anything. Because the philosophy of our founders was, let's draw up this document to protect people from the government. In other words, let's make damn sure government never gets but so far out of hand. And I think Mike explained the advantages of flock cameras as well as anybody. But government has historically shown the inability to control itself. And that's where the suspicion comes. That's where the pushback comes. And it's not about Mike, not about T.J. Joy, not about Sonny Collins. It's about the government. I've got many friends that work in government. I believe they're ethical, honest, and moral. But when you ask me about the government, my answer is different. And I don't know how to square that up. I'm not trying to square that up. I think Mike Nunn's an honest broker. I think T.J. Joy is an honest broker. I think Sonny Collins is an honest broker. I don't believe the government or an honest broker. And I'll give you an example. The two things that stick out in my mind more than anything, Josh, weapons of mass destruction and take the vaccine. If the government is willing to mislead you intentionally, that's the key word to me. The government intentionally misled because Colin Powell said we didn't have ample evidence. We had suspicion. We believed that at one time he did, but we had no evidence to corroborate what they were asking me to say as Secretary of State. I said it anyway. And I regret, the biggest political regret, he said the biggest life regret he had was going before the UN Security Council and saying they've got weapons of mass destruction when he was not sure whether they did or not. I mean, if the government's willing to lie to you about when or when not to send your 21-year-old kid to war to potentially die, or willing to lie to you or conceal the truth about what they know or don't know about a vaccine, why would you trust them about anything else? So it's not about Mike Nunn. It's not about Sonny Collins. Not about T.J. Joy. Not about Philip Lowe or Jay Jordan or Mike Rickenbaugh. Not about Alan Wilson. Not about Darlene Graham or Ralph Norman. The government, in general, has demonstrated the ability to intentionally mislead on big scales. I mean, at big times. And that makes people nervous. Rightfully so. I mean, once again, let's go to flock cameras. I think Mike eloquently argued why flock cameras are a crime deterrent and why we need flock cameras. But 30 minutes later, you play Anthony Fauci. Or an hour later, you play Colin Powell. The one thing that I'll give Colin Powell that I'll never give Anthony Fauci, Powell demonstrated some humility. I mean, he said, I'm not carrying this burden with me. You know, I want people to know what I did. I want to come clean, so to speak. Fauci, no. Because I don't think Colin Powell's an extreme narcissist. I think Fauci is. I think Fauci almost has the inability to believe that he's ever wrong. So as angry as I am about the Bush team putting Colin Powell up to do that, I respect that Colin Powell came clean. And he called it the biggest life regret he ever had. Because he knew that they were sending our young men and women, somebody's kid, off to fight in a war based on an argument that they didn't have corroboration. That's pretty, I mean, I don't know if wicked or evil apply. Josh, what is that? I mean, if you're willing to conceal information or mislead or misrepresent and send somebody's child off to potentially die in a war based on something you don't know whether it's true or not, because I can't say they knew that he didn't have weapons of mass destruction. I can say they didn't know.

0: trust him on anything.
1: You shouldn't. And I think, you know, you throw a lot of, I guess we can call them kin-isms around, but I think one of my favorites is the tyrannical do-gooder, because, or you could even say the malicious do-gooder, because at some point, you know, it's like, is a parent leaving their child in a locked car on a sunny day and it dies evil? Or is it, you know, what is that? It's clearly wrong. It's clearly like they need to be punished. And it's the same thing. It's like these people, maybe in their heart of hearts, they're doing it with the best intent. But the result is what we judge you on. We don't judge you on intent. We judge you on what happened. And I think we can say this is malicious. And it's not good.
0: It's about as dark as it gets. To have that amount of authority and abuse that amount of authority in that sort of way to an extreme of you know, your health and well-being or your life or death. I mean, to me, if they're willing to go that far down that road, then, you know, where is the get-off point? Nowhere. Let's go to the phone. Someone's there.
2: Cocky Mike. Good morning.
3: Anybody that has ever driven onto the island of Pauly's Island in the past, I don't know, 14 years, I believe, 12, at least 12, and didn't notice, nobody noticed the flock cameras on both causeways. There's only two ways to get on the island, North Causeway, South Causeway. And there are flock cameras on both of those locations. Also, in two other locations on the island at intersections, there are flock cameras, all right? Nobody noticed that. Nobody cared until flock cameras suddenly became a great big deal. So in this argument, because I don't have a problem with them. I have zero problem with them whatsoever. And the reason I have zero problem, because one day I started doing research because I was getting hit for my opinion. And very quickly, I came up with about 20 cases of children being abducted and recovered in less than 24 hours, all because of flock cameras. They had an ID, they had a tag, they knew what they were looking for, and they found them. I'll give you a personal story. That my friend owns a house on Pauly's, and that's where we vacation. Well, they don't rent that house. So in the first part of the summer, the first person there takes the kayaks out from underneath in the storage room, and they put them on a rack on the dock. And they'd put the paddle boards on the rack. And they just leave them there all summer until, you know, everybody's finished. Then they put them back up. Well, my buddy shows up about 4 o'clock on a Sunday afternoon, and the kayaks are not on the dock. So he calls his niece that was there that morning and left. And she said, oh, no, we used them. They're on the dock. So he goes down to the Pauly's Island Police Department. He files the report of 2 stolen kayaks. He gives them a window in which they can look. She left at 9. He got there at 4 or whatever it was, and they said, okay, we'll take care of it. And he just goes about thinking his kayaks are gone. 2 hours later, the Pauly's Island police department truck pulls up in his driveway and says, here's your kayaks. And how'd he found them? Take a guess. That's a flock camera. Now what if that was my grandchild that had gone missing and they used that flock camera? No, I don't have a problem with flock cameras. There's, can it be misused? Do we read stories all the time about people tracking down ex-wives and girlfriends and all that stuff? Yeah, and when those people get caught breaking that law, they need to get punished and pay the price, just like you would get punished if you got caught driving 90 miles an hour on the interstate. You break the law, and you get punished. So, but anyway, that's my 2 cents. Later, guys.
0: Thank you, Mike. Appreciate it. I love it when Mike said, I got dinged giving my opinion. Well, I mean, when you give your opinion as much as Mike does, you're going to get dinged. Every now and then, Mike never does not have an opinion. And when you give your opinion as publicly as he likes to, you're going to get dinged from time to time. Let's go to the phone. Someone's there.
2: Jim in Florence. Good morning, Jim.
4: Hey, good morning. Yeah, I mean, nobody cared about the cameras when it was just one or two of them. The pervasive spreading of them has kind of drawn a lot of attention to them, and the ability to really just kind of follow you around town, you know, and so you have to look at it. You have to weigh the benefit versus the potential for abuse. And so how do we fix the potential for abuse? Because obviously they're being abused far more than we even know about. And, you know, it's one thing to talk about the situation where

0: a child is saved. I mean, that is why we need these things. But the flip side of it is, well, let's talk about the women who had a bad breakup and now they're being stalked by a man with a badge and a gun. That's also equally as scary, right? So how do we fix this and keep these things for the purpose? I think what we need is very simple. An officer searches your license plate through the Flock system. 30, 45 days later, you get a letter in the mail that says, Officer Kennard with the Florence County Sheriff's Office, search your license plate with it, on this date and time. And that way you can call up TJ and say, man, why are your deputies looking up what's going on? And then you ask the question, well, what if they're doing a legitimate investigation into Ken? That's fine. They go present their evidence at that point to a judge with jurisdiction, whether it be a magistrate, some type of summary court judge, even a general sessions court judge, and ask for a delay based on reasonable suspicion, probable cause, what have you, whatever the General Assembly determines is the right level of evidence. And so that way, when somebody's car is being looked up and they're legitimately not doing anything wrong, they get to know that they're being looked at by law enforcement for whatever reason. And if they're involved in criminal activity, like, you know, a felony of some sort, then they can delay letting that person know. I think that's a good fix. I think that's the way we keep these things around for the good things and avoid the bad. Thank you, Ken.
1: Thank you, Jim. See, I've always argued in my political life, and if I'd stayed around long enough, maybe I could have advanced this as part of the art agenda. I've always argued, Josh, that let's have something called a Bureaucrat Accountability Act. Because I've always felt that if you make a mistake in the private sector, that there's a price to pay. But if you make a mistake in the public sector, there isn't that much of a price to pay. And I'd like to see proportional judgment, proportional punishment. If you make this mistake in the private sector, you pay this price. But if you make that price in the public sector, you pay an even more severe price because you've been entrusted that right. You know, you can surveil me. I can't you. You've got the authority via the Constitution and, you know, some ordinance or statute. So you're basically, you've got the upper hand on what you can do to me and what I can't do to you. And I believe with that comes a higher threshold of punishment. So when a bureaucrat steps out of line, to me, they should receive stiffer and more severe punishment than if a private citizen steps out of line, because the private citizen can't go after the government. The government can come after the private citizen. I'll give you an example. There are a lot of laws in the United States that say you can sue the government, but only for $250,000. I mean, you sue a doctor for $100 million. You can sue a businessman for $100 million. But you can only sue the government for $250,000. But what they did is far more egregious than what the doctor or businessman, doesn't matter. I mean, the government's somewhat immune from any prosecution. I mean, you can sue, but they've got all these statutes that protect government agencies. And I've always said, we need a Bureaucrat Accountability Act. If a bureaucrat makes a mistake and abuses their authority and ability to influence, they get their ass busted. But now in America, the government kind of gets a break. If you abuse that authority of oversight, that privilege of being in charge, let's slap them on the wrist and teach them a lesson. But if you're on the receiving end of that, I'll give an example. I don't want to use my political life as a, what if they come after me and didn't get me? You see where I'm headed? I mean, I've made mistakes and I own them, and there was nobody's responsibility but mine, but hypothetically, stick with me. What if the government came after me and didn't get me? You know what they do? They go to bed that night and find somebody else the next day. What am I to do? I'm scrambling. I mean, I'm trying to put Humpty Dumpty back together again. And I've always felt, no. What's the old, if you swing at the king, you better hit him? I think that rule should apply to government. And I think it would discourage bureaucrats who are entrenched in government, who we know abuse that authority. We know they abuse the right to go after certain people in certain groups. I mean, we've seen it. Lois Lerner was head of the IRS. We know beyond a shadow of a doubt that she, quote, went after conservative organizations. What happened to Lois Lerner? She retired with full benefit.
2: She had a golden parachute or something.
1: What would have happened to the conservative organization had they been out of sorts with the IRS? They'd have got their butt handed to them. So why not go after everybody? We need to level that playing field. We need to level the punishment playing field. If a private citizen can prove that a bureaucratic government representative was wrong in coming after or doing whatever, then there should be far more extreme punishment than we do on the private citizen. But right now we got a system. I mean, I can't quote the law, but I've had several people in my world, Rev, that feel they were taken advantage of by the government. They went and saw a lawyer. You know what the lawyer said? It's really not worth the lift. I mean, you really can't go after the government, but for so much, they come after you with everything they've got and will. But if they're wrong, it probably isn't worth it. Just let it be. That's so anti-Jeffersonian, so anti-rabble-rousing, and so anti what we fought the Revolutionary War over. 843-661-0937. Let's go to the phone, and then we'll take our last break.
2: Frank in Litchfield. Good morning, Frank.
3: Hey, good morning. Hey, I've been in and out of the conversation this morning about Flock, and I don't know if y'all talked about this, but I've been doing some research into it. And I ran across a YouTube where a guy got his hands on an actual Flock camera. Then he reverse engineered it and found out how easily hackable these cameras are. Apparently, this guy's pretty good at hacking and what have you. But he takes you along for a ride in his neighborhood with his laptop and shows how easy it is to latch onto these wireless cameras and download all the data. And it just seems like maybe we're employing something that is very, very vulnerable. And the potential for misuse, astronomical, I think. That's all I had, Ken.
1: Thank you. Appreciate that. Yeah, that's what concerns me a lot. You got this technology, but you got these, I don't know, technological rogues that know how to hack into systems and abuse systems and do things that weren't intended to do. How many of you are nervous about your debit card or credit card or information being online? It's almost like if we could convince those technical geniuses to be productive members of society, we would all be better off, but they're up to no good and they're good at it. I mean, they're good at being up to no good in a world that I know very little about, but I've seen some of that. You know, the Flock camera's intended to do this, but somebody can hack into that and very easily make it do something else. That should concern us all. And that'd be an honest debate to have about, you know, whether we need as many as we eventually may have. Take a break. We'll be back in just a few.
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14: Happy Thursday, PD. Here is your community broadcaster's weather for August the 20th. Still very hot outside, 95 degrees with a 55% chance of afternoon thunderstorms to get those outdoor plans done this morning. And your big forecast for high school football, 94 degrees with a 69% chance of evening thunderstorms. So we'll be monitoring that radar very closely.
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1: We're back, 843-661-0937. I don't know why I'm laughing. Block cameras. And that song, Have a Lion, Smoke Another Joint. Anyway. Right?
2: Yeah, I mean, that's Tom Petty,
1: Heartbreaker.
2: Yeah.
1: Yeah, there's a line in that song.
2: Get to the point.
1: Yeah, don't do that on the flock camera. May get in trouble. Let's go to the phone. Someone's there.
2: Now, I was told that, you know, it's not going to necessarily register that on the flock
1: camera. Yeah. And we were told on good sources.
2: Yes, exactly.
1: Let's go to the phone.
2: I believe it. David in the PD. Hello, David.
15: Yeah, good morning, Dave. I guess this is a short row of the show. Ask Sonny Collins about them northern aggressive drivers or whatever stats on that. Kid, did y'all have an interview with Darlene yesterday?
1: We did. We'll play that tomorrow morning, probably around 7:30.
15: Any teasers on that one?
1: I think she's a good lady. Now, whether she'd be a good senator or not, you guys have to decide that. But I think she's a good lady. I genuinely believe that.
2: And I'll tell you this. I thought Ken asked a great question that started off the interview because it was very personal. It was about her learning about Lindsay's death. And, you know, so she really told that, and it was a real emotional story.
1: First time I'd heard her say that. That's the reason I asked her. I've not heard her walk through how she found out that her brother was in the hospital and eventually passed away.
15: Okay. Well, it's good y'all did that. And yeah, it's going to be about emotions with this election. So a lot of attraction is going to be on emotion. So y'all have a good day, my man.
1: Thank you, David. Appreciate it. 843-661. Oh, now I'm disappointed in David.
2: I know.
1: I am disappointed in David. Put David on restriction. That was the perfect moment for David to bring up a flock of seagulls.
2: I know. Maybe he thought it was too easy.
1: He's got these music references, and he's of our generation, so his music, it tastes as ours. And Rev and I and Josh were talking about there's no way David doesn't bring up a flock of seagulls.
16: I was just going to say, I think, because usually David, he's got these kind of, I don't know what you would call them, like bits.
1: Isms.
16: Yeah, yeah. And today he didn't have one. I bet he did have that, but because you kind of hinted at that first, he didn't say it.
2: And it was too obvious. Maybe he just didn't want to go there.
1: David's on restriction. Yeah. I mean, if you have that easy a layup for a flock of seagulls and you don't do it, you're on restriction for a while. We'll decide after the show how long. Let's go to the phone.
2: Here's Bob in Florence. Good morning, Bob.
17: Good morning, gentlemen. How are y'all?
1: Good morning.
17: Hey, I have two interests. One, are you back on the air? I'm having trouble getting you through the internet on a delayed broadcast or a live broadcast. That's number one. And number two, a young whippersnapper you have there that complains that Trump hasn't done enough. I can relate to that. I was a strong conservative in college, John Birch Society type. I always thought, yes, go for the gold. But that gold ring wasn't how the Democrats got into power. They took incremental steps. And incremental steps will get you there, not as quickly, but more firmly and more successfully. That's what I have to say.
1: Thank you, sir. There's no doubt about that. The Democrats had a generational game plan. And I mean, I've often argued that gay marriage should be angry because they went past gay marriage in a nanosecond to transgenderism and gender fluidity and all these other things. The Democrats just aren't. I mean, I know the Democrats believe we're good at politics because we play cutthroat and Lee Atwater and the Bushes. And no, I mean, those guys are light years better than we are right now. I mean, the Democrats playing politics is like the Boston Celtics playing the Hanapampico Red Raiders. It is a complete and total mismatch. And I believe, Josh, to our problem, we don't really have any coherence in what we believe. You believe certain things. I believe certain things. We're the same political party, but we got all these disagreements in belief.
2: Refer to Josh's young whippersnapper.
16: I was just going to say, it's an honor. This is the first time I've been unironically referred to as a whippersnapper, so I'll take it.
1: Yeah, and I think there was some degree of term of endearment there.
2: I wanted to answer Bob's question too. Corporate redesigned the website, and so the stream's there and the show archives are there. They're just a little in a different place. So what you have to do when you go to the live953.com website, at the bottom where the player always was, there's still a player there, but instead of it bringing up the Live 95 stream, you have to hit the player and then select Live 95 to hear it. I've kind of mentioned that. We'll see if they get that corrected. And the other thing is, if you want to hear the show archive, we used to have a player right on that page for the show archive, but now there is a podcast header. If you go to the podcast, that'll take you to the site that houses the podcast, and one of those is the Wake Up Carolina site.
1: But who would know? I mean, that's too confusing.
2: That's why I'm pointing out, because we're getting a lot of calls and feedback about that. And we've let them know, but
1: I've let you know that I've had more than one person engage me about, hey, man, I like listening, but I can't online anymore. It's too confusing. And I don't know how to answer that. I mean, I don't have any idea how to answer that.
2: That's why I wanted to explain it, because we have gotten a lot of calls, including Bob's comments just now, and that it is due to a site redesign, and we're aware of that and working on it.
1: This is embarrassing, but I'll confess, the only thing I know about this show, two things. It's called Wake Up Carolina, and it plays on 95.3.
16: Do you know the call letters?
1: No. And I think we were in something in Orangeburg, but I don't know what the stations are. I don't have any clue what the stations are. Rev laughs at me when I say that, but he knows it's the truth. He knows it's absolutely.
2: Oh, listen.
1: I think not long ago, I asked Rev, I said, hey, what? Somebody's asked me the call letters.
2: And you just have to talk. Just do that. We'll handle the
1: rest.
2: I'm
1: a trained monkey. As long as the check clears, I'll keep talking. Enjoy your day. We'll talk tomorrow. Cigar South is our sponsor today and is now open in Florence and is stocked with brands like Monte Cristo, Cohiba, Opus.

0: Ralph Norman employed illegal immigrants, putting personal profits over hard-working South Carolinians. And a supposed fiscal conservative, Reject Ralph Norman, backed up.
1: We've been preparing, and the time has finally arrived. 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
9: Stocks are down, oil is up.
10: I'm Dave Anthony, Fox News. The Dow is dropping more than 300 points as crude oil prices rise about 2% after President Trump told Iran he is planning economic D-Day in the ongoing nuclear and Strait of Hormuz conflict, calling it the most crushing economic operation ever.
11: The president indicated that any countries around the world that are providing any sort of economic lifeline to the Iranian regime would face their own economic consequences. He called on allies to stand with the United States, posting to Truth Social. No one has given the Islamic Republic Republic of Iran a greater opportunity to make a deal than me.
10: Fox's Trey Yingston, Tel Aviv. Iran calls this a diversion that it will only bring further defeat for the U.S. Homeland Security is planning to deport a man here in the U.S. illegally who's charged with operating a boat illegally in New York. It capsized near the Statue of Liberty earlier this month, killing a mother and her five-month-old baby. Hundreds of people are dressed in pink, gathered outside a court in Plymouth, Massachusetts.

0: Massachusetts supporting Lindsay Clancy, a mother on trial for murdering her three kids. But she's using an insanity defense, citing postpartum psychosis and depression that she tried to get treatment for.
1: Lindsay was severely struggling and she was severely failed.
0: And as testimony resumes, Fox's Chanley Painter's there.
2: The prosecution, they carry the burden here. They have to prove beyond a reasonable doubt that Lindsay Clancy was in fact criminally responsible when she took the lives in the most horrific way of her three children. They say you can have mental health issues and still be criminally responsible.
0: 6 years ago, he was going to California. Now Prince Harry and his wife, they're going back to Britain after they were estranged from the royal family, which Meghan Markle had accused of being racist.
3: The news that the Duke and Duchess of Sussex are relocating from California to the UK came as a surprise even to King Charles. Harry and Meghan will not be resuming royal duties, and we don't know whether this move will lead to a thaw in frosty relations with Prince William and Princess Catherine.
0: That's Fox's Jonathan Savage in London. 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
0: Now back to the stock market sell-off. The Dow's down 350 points. The Nasdaq's dropping 172. The S&P 500 losing 26 points. And this is a factor in all that selling. Walmart, its stock is down 9%.
9: Walmart sales rose in the recent quarter by 2.6%, though the Wall Street Journal says that's the smallest sales gain in more than 6 years, a sign that some Americans are continuing to spend cautiously. Much of Walmart's growth in recent months came from a more than 20% increase in e-commerce sales, which is online shopping, and revenue from ads that run on Walmart Plus and in stores. Walmart says it has received substantially all of its $2.9 billion tariff refund, which it is investing in the company, including for customer experience and lower prices. Janico Selda, Fox News.
0: I mentioned oil up more than 2%. Well, gas is up another 2 cents. AAA's national average for regular is now $4.10 per gallon. Cryptocurrency prices are surging. Bitcoin up almost 5%. Ethereum is rising over 8% after a big focus on crypto at a White House meeting.
10: President Trump touting investments and legislation to boost America's tech innovation.
11: We're ensuring that America remains the undisputed leader, not only in Bitcoin and crypto, but also technologies like prediction markets, artificial intelligence, and much more, and we're leading in every single one. And I will tell you, the AI, the artificial intelligence, we're way ahead of number two. Number two is China.
10: Urging Congress to pass the Clarity Act.
11: Legislation which will keep us ahead of China, keep us ahead of everyone else.
10: Noting he looks forward to Chinese President Xi Jinping visiting the U.S. next month, adding they'll probably talk about AI and a lot of other things. Kristen Goodwin, Fox News.
0: We've got an unemployment update today. First-time claims fell slightly last week to 206,000. I'm Dave Anthony, and this is Fox News.
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14: Happy Thursday, PD. Here is your community broadcaster's weather for August the 20th. Still very hot outside, 95 degrees with a 55% chance of afternoon thunderstorms. To get those outdoor plans done this morning. And your big forecast for high school football, 94 degrees with a 69% chance of evening thunderstorms. So we'll be monitoring that radar very closely.
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Justin Barclay in for Glenn today on the Glenn Beck Program. 888-727-BECK. It's 888-727-BECK. 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

0: your life. But at the end of the day, the most important thing a patient knows is that your effort in therapy afterwards is going to really determine your outcome.
1: What sort of therapy is involved? I mean, what can, once you perform the knee replacement surgery, what's it incumbent upon us to make sure we take care of?
0: I say in my office, the four things: motion, motion, motion, and motion. You can't let your knee get stiff. So I tell all my patients, I think most of us would agree, you got to get the knee moving early, bending it hourly right after surgery. And then, of course, you need a really good therapist or a team of therapists building strength and getting your motion back.
1: One thing that I think we probably don't talk enough about is how can we avoid things like knee surgery and hip surgery and some other sorts of medical issues. What are some things people can do to keep their knees healthy, avoid potential joint problems down the road?
0: So, of course, maintaining a healthy weight, healthy diet, avoiding injury when you can. But most importantly is resistance training, working out. So it's not just the walking and the treadmills that we think about. What the study shows, it's actually better for you to be pushing weight. Some people, that's squats and lunges. Some people, it's going to the gym. Some people, it's a stationary bike with resistance. But strength training, or what we call resistance training, is your best chance at reducing your risk for replacement.
1: I've learned as I've gotten older, genetics play a part of this. Mm-hmm. Did genetics actually play a part in knees and joint pain, discomfort, and potential surgery?
0: Without a doubt. So there's certainly people who get hip and knee arthritis that require surgery without a family history. But there's a very clear genetic link. If mom and dad have had hip and knee trouble that required treatment, you are at a higher risk. I usually joke with my patients, you can thank mom or dad, you know, when you find out you need to have yours, but there is a genetic link.
1: Age specific, or this happens all up and down the age spectrum?
0: More later in life, usually beyond 40 for knees, but in hips it can start earlier.
1: Is there a warranty on the knee replacement? Is there a life expectancy?
0: We do actually have pretty good 30-year data that, which a lot of patients don't know. They think 10 to 15 years. Maybe they heard that in the past from grandma or grandpa. But we have pretty good 30-year longevity data now, which gives patients, you know, a lot of hope. I joke, I'll at least be retired when it's a problem. But for most people, it's the majority of the rest of their life.
1: That's very well explained. Dr. Chad Thurman, McLeod Orthopedic Surgeon, thank you.
0: Thank you. Appreciate it.
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3: Happy Thursday, PD. Here is your community broadcaster's weather for August the 20th. Still very hot outside, 95 degrees with a 55% chance of afternoon thunderstorms. To get those outdoor plans done this morning. And your big forecast for high school football, 94 degrees with a 69% chance of evening thunderstorms. So we'll be monitoring that radar very closely.
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5: 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Coming up next, the news with Mike Slater.
6: Thank you, Bill. It is Thursday, August 20th, 2026. Here's what's happening today in America. A delicious primary loss. A ban of H-1B teachers in Texas. How did this ever happen? And moving back to England. That's all coming up. Then Bill's going to be here with your message of the day. But first, Florida had their primary on Tuesday, and one of the biggest losers in the entire election cycle so far is Alexander Vindman. He was running for U.S. Senate in Florida. This is the guy who heard the Trump call with Zelensky that led to the president's impeachment in his first term. Vindman has been a darling to the left. He raised $16 million against his DSA challengers, less than $1 million. He was already planning fundraisers for the general election. He was up by 12 points in the polls. He ended up losing by 12 points. Just delightful. The president said the most gratifying loss last night was that of a real treasonous creep, Alexander Vindman, to a radical left lunatic who can't speak or think properly and who will go down to certain defeat at the hands of Ashley Moody, a truly fantastic senator from the great state of Florida. the person who the

0: president's talking about is Angie Nixon, and she is a DSA lunatic. Even Debbie Wasserman Schultz, she said of the DSA, "I reject the DSA. I reject the fringe left socialism that they are promoting." Texas Governor Greg Abbott is proposing a full ban on H-1B visas, which allow foreign workers to fill jobs in the state's public schools. He said exactly zero Texas public school employees should be here on H-1B visas. The governor also wants to stop funding from foreign governments. The Austin School District took money from Muslim Qatar to support Arabic language and cultural programs. The district also imported teachers from Qatar through the H-1B program. The governor also said that schools launched programs with Chinese backing and imported Chinese teachers. The Treasury Department and IRS changed rules to restrict access to refundable tax credits for illegal immigrants. They now define four different tax credits: the adoption tax credit, child tax credit, American Opportunity Tax Credit, and Earned Income Tax Credit as federal public benefits, which means non-citizens will no longer be able to claim these tax breaks. How they ever could in the first place is insane, but no longer. Prince Harry and his wife Meghan and their kids are moving back to England. They came to America 6 years ago. Netflix paid them reportedly $100 million in 2020. Netflix got six episodes. We'll see if they can crawl themselves back to the good graces of the royal family. I'm Mike Slater from the podcast Politics by Faith. The great Bill O'Reilly has your message of the day. Next.
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1: Time now for the O'Reilly Update message of the day. On this Thursday, I'm thinking about the midterm elections. The American people are starting to pay attention. But it's impossible to predict anything until mid-October or so. Too many things can change. But most folks are aware of the stakes in the Democrat versus Republican brawl. Here's where we stand right now in August. There is no real leader in the GOP other than Donald Trump. It will be entirely on his shoulders to carry the party in November. But the president's approval is hovering around 38%. Not great, but that can change. On the other side, you have the media, which desperately wants the Democrats to win. They are already entering crisis mode to stop any Republican momentum. Also, there's no real leader of the Democratic Party. So, that makes it very tough to get a singular message across. That's why you're seeing all the socialists and communists run around. So there it is once again. The election will be Donald Trump versus his political opposition and the media. Enjoy the rest of the summer. The next few months will be ferocious. I'm Bill O'Reilly. I approve the message by writing it. You can reach me, Bill at BillO'Reilly.com, Bill at BillO'Reilly.com, name in town if you wish to opine. Let's go to the mail. Matt Margulies, Spearfish, South Dakota. I've been to Spearfish, motorcycle territory. I feel you present a double standard when it comes to President Trump. I'm not a Trump hater, but he has undeniably normalized the type of behavior that we see from the press toward him. I'm not suggesting you do a nightly call out of Trump, but it's difficult to reconcile seeing you hammer others for lacking class one day and laughing off Trump's outlandish remarks. I don't laugh them off. I analyze them. And here's the kicker on this. Every time that President Trump says something offensive, he is brutalized by the American media. Brutalized. Ossoff? Think he's been brutalized? No. Now, that's no excuse. I think we cover everybody fairly. Tommy Murakasi, Gardena, California. As a former history teacher, well-known historian, I have a question. We know the 19th Amendment to the U.S. Constitution gave American women the right to vote, but what amendment was it that gave illegal aliens the right to vote? No amendment. Illegal aliens cannot vote. Now, is that enforced in places like California? No. But they can't vote. Mimi Kerpoe, Panama Beach City. I'm sitting out here on the beach right now. I'm worried about the midterms. Please predict all that will happen to President Trump. I think we did a pretty good job tonight, but that's as far as I can take it, Mimi. But I'm glad you're out on the beach. Beautiful beaches down in the Panhandle. 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
1: Now the O'Reilly Update brings you something you might not know. 2 years ago today, Kamala Harris officially became the Democratic Party's nominee for president. She was handed the position without earning a single vote during the primary process. Here is the story. President Biden quit his bid for re-election in the summer of 2024 after his disastrous debate against Donald Trump. On his way out, he endorsed his vice president to lead the divided nation. On August 22nd, Kamala Harris accepted the nomination at her party's convention in Chicago.
4: To our President Joe Biden. When I think about the path that we have traveled together, Joe, I am filled with gratitude. Your record is extraordinary, as history will show, and your character is inspiring. And Doug and I love you and Jill and are forever thankful to you both.
1: After taking an early lead in the polls, Kamala's popularity began to fade. Her fate was sealed when she appeared on The View. During a friendly exchange, she told the ladies that she would not change one thing, not one, that President Biden did. That did not go over very well. Harris was easily defeated by Donald Trump, 312 electoral votes to 226. And here's something else you might not know. Kamala Harris may make another run for the White House in 2028. A recent survey from Newsweek shows the former vice president leading the pack of potential Democratic nominees. She tops the list at 37%, followed by Gavin Newsom, 14%. AOC, 9%. Gavin Newsom, 14%. AOC,

0: The research group says the index is up 4 times in the past 6 months after remaining flat over the previous 6 months. It expects growth to be driven by business investments in artificial intelligence. And the Philadelphia Federal Reserve's manufacturing index for this month is upbeat. That's your Fox Business Report. I'm Jenny Cosola, invested in you.
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1: I'm so glad you're there. Brian Kilmeade Show coming your way. A very busy Thursday as we make our way through a busy week. Josh Krasshour at the bottom of the hour. Mark Thiessen standing by. Just a reminder, we got this great YouTube channel. Everybody's talking about it. YouTube.com/@TheBrianKilmeadeShow. When you get the clips, you get the whole show and other things that I have going on. It's my own channel. It might end up eventually being the number one channel. You don't want to be last. We have a lot going on today. Before we get to Mark, let's get to the big three.
2: Number three.
3: They called yesterday and they gave us the points that we had to have. Very fair deal for both. But our farmers are going to be thrilled. Our manufacturers are going to be thrilled. And basically, we have no tariffs going into Canada anymore.
1: That is great news. Bearing the hatchet, I hope. Could our frenemy, Canada, finally understand we need to balance our trade with that country and do a deal? Indications are the answer is yes. They are actually drawing things up now. They say when you're working on the text, it's almost done. Simultaneously modernizing the USMCA. This will help the economy right away.
2: Number two.
4: The Iranians are running out of assets and options. I think the Iranians are trying to continue to drag this out. They're wary of increased military consequences. They are struggling with the economic consequences.
1: That is true. That is Mike, the Colonel Mike Jernigan on America Reports. Hurry up and wait. President lets Treasury do the fighting for now versus Iran as massive sanctions spread the pain. And the UAE weighs in hard in a good way as more and more oil comes through the strait our way.
2: Number one.
5: If you look at the amount of members that are coming to the House that are DSA, it's 5%. They're not the Democratic Party. I think the Democratic Party needs to step up and speak out. That is not how we're going to win the House. It's not how we're going to win the Senate.
1: Jared Moskowitz with me today on Fox and Friends. The DSA not okay with the Dems, even if they are not spending big money. Leadership endorsements are not stopping the movement, which is now fighting Trump's foreign policy while saluting communist Castro. We see what it means. We'll see what it means in November. And what I'm talking about now is, you know, Jayapal, Congresswoman Jayapal, actually wrote a letter to Marco Rubio saying we're destabilizing Central and South America. Really? By bringing democracy and getting rid of strongmen who with the huge presence of Russia and China in our hemisphere, ripping the Don Rowe Doctrine. I mean, this is one of the great things that are going to end up in Donald Trump's column when it talks about successful presidencies. Let's bring in Mark Thiessen with that. Mark, you kind of surprised that we got a bunch of DSA candidates going down to a socialist meeting in Central America to represent America and apologize for Donald Trump's foreign policy?
6: Well, that's what socialists do. They live in the socialist communists have been trying to take over Central America for years. Now they're trying to take over North America, too, is what we're seeing. You know, what I just don't understand is, so if you look at the Republican Party and the Democratic Party and how they've handled this problem of, you know, radical anti-Semites and all the rest of it, Donald Trump kicked Marjorie Taylor Greene out of Congress. He defeated Tom Massie. We're like clearing the brush out with all the lunatics in our party. They're like doubling their size. They're doubling down on socialism. If the Democrats take over the House this fall, the margin of victory will be these new squad members. And that means they're going to be in charge. If you look at how much trouble Matt Gaetz gave Donald Trump in his first years in office, how much trouble he gave Speaker Johnson, can you imagine what the coalition of, you know, Ilhan Omar in the House and Angie Nixon and El Sayed in the Senate will do to the Democratic Party? It's just driving them further and further left.
1: They're going to Uruguay. Jayapal, Congressman Greg Cesar of Texas. You also have going down there, Chris Rabb of Pennsylvania, Adam Hamawi, who is friends with the Blind Sheikh over in New Jersey, Dalariza Avila Chevalier over in New York, and Claire Valdez in New York. She will be the next, she's an assembly member, will be the next congresswoman for the 7th District. I've never seen anything like this. They're going to counter Trump's democracy message overseas. It's insane.
6: Absolutely. And, you know, I'm surprised they're not going to Cuba. That's where their real leaders are.
1: Hassan Piker was just there.
6: Of course he was, you know, Hassan Piker. And this is the other thing that drives me crazy is that all these Democrats, you know, I love Jared Moskowitz, and I think it's great that he's pushing back on this movement. But he's a model for his party. Nobody's following him in the mainstream of the Democratic Party. Hassan Piker is the left-wing equivalent of Nick Fuentes. Right? You know, anti-Semite, loves Stalin, loves Mao, thinks the Soviet Union's collapse was a disaster. Can you imagine if any Republican were campaigning with Nick Fuentes openly?
1: It would be awful.
6: And what the reaction would be to that. But Hassan Piker, it's an interesting story and blah, blah, blah. But there's no condemnations of these people from their own party. This is the problem with sort of the communist anti-Semitic movement on the left and the right. On the right, the anti-Semites are a fringe movement that have been kept out of the tent. In the Democratic Party, they are mainstream. They are part of the establishment. You don't see neo-Nazi rallies at Harvard. You see, pro-Hamas rallies and Islamic radical rallies in these places. And they welcome them into their party. You know, we kick out Tom Massey. They promote Ilhan Omar to chairman of this subcommittee in the House Foreign Affairs Committee. They're not policing their movement.
1: So I saw one of the anchors, female anchors on CNN, push back on Medicare for All, what it means, and push back on what it means by defunding ICE or defund ICE, what it means, what does that mean? No immigration enforcement at all, and get a little aggressive. Finally, as the DSA celebrates the 100th birthday of Fidel Castro and his impact, a former CNN anchor whose family fled Cuba had enough. Let's listen.
7: My grandfather found that revolution hoping to bring democracy to Cuba. And then what happened? Fidel Castro locked my grandfather up. And how you think that lands with people who suffered under that dictatorship, who now you are trying to court as voters?
8: We're seeing many people in the United States who are struggling under massive inequality in the United States.
7: So putting out a statement about Fidel Castro courts those people?
8: We want to expand democracy everywhere in the United States, in Cuba, and everywhere else.
1: No, you don't. Because there's a plan to suffocate Cuba and bring democracy there. Fidel Castro does not deserve a salute from any American. Even CNN can't stomach this.
6: So Fidel Castro, during the Cuban Missile Crisis, castigated Khrushchev for not firing ICBMs at the United States and starting a nuclear war. This is a guy who literally wanted to fire nuclear weapons at the United States. He was a murderous tyrant. His brother is a murderous tyrant, and his successors are murderous tyrants. And anybody who doesn't have the moral clarity to see that has no business serving in any position of authority in the United States. It's just that simple. If you can't understand that Fidel Castro is the epitome of evil and that the Castro regime and its remnants need to go, then you don't have the moral clarity to be an elected official in America.
1: No, I 100% agree. So I asked Congressman Moskowitz, who beat a raging socialist who he believes hates the country, if his party should be speaking out. Cut 7.
5: If you look at the amount of members that are coming to the House that are DSA, it's 5%. They're not the Democratic Party. But I think the Democratic Party needs to step up and speak out. You know, Democrats are upset about what happened in the last election. They have every right, and they're upset what happened over the last 18 months. But that doesn't mean we should start embracing things or a movement that in their platform says, you know, no prisons, no borders. Oh, we're going to get rid of the Senate, by the way, just Article 1 of the Constitution. You got people going on the campaign trail saying, you know, the Soviet Union, wish they won the Cold War, dressing up as Mao. He only killed 50 million people. That is not how we're going to win the House. It's not how we're going to win the Senate.
1: You think? So let's see. Yes, the congressman's in the Cook Report says he's in a toss-up district. And why do you think so many Democrats are now coming on our channel talking about this?
6: Because they're terrified of what's happening to their party. But again, keep in mind, God bless Jared Moskowitz for standing up to these people, but they're not a minority within the Democratic Party because they're only a click away from where the mainstream of the Democratic Party is. So the DSA platform says, get rid of all borders, right? What did Joe Biden do for 4 years?
9: I mean, he opened the border and let millions of people. What's the difference between, you know, having a border on paper but not enforcing it and getting rid of the border? None. The DSA wants to get rid of the Senate. All these mainstream Democrats want to get rid of the filibuster, which would eliminate the Senate as we know it and turn it into a rubber stamp for the House, where they, so they can pass all their radical ideas by 50 votes. The DSA wants to get rid of the Supreme Court. Well, these people want to pack the Supreme Court, the mainstream Democrats. They want to pack the Supreme Court and add justices so that they can rubber stamp their term limits, their radical agenda. There's not that much difference between the Democratic Party and the DSA. It's just the DSA is much more open about what their objectives are.
1: Yep.
9: And the problem is that the Democrats have been packing to the left in order to appease their left-wing base. And the DSA basically doesn't want to be appeased. They want power. So they're openly going after a hostile takeover of the Democratic Party. But the Democratic Party mainstream isn't that far off from where the DSA is in reality.
1: Yeah, I know what you're saying. I think it's important dissemination, just because if you're going to add two states, if you're going to get rid of the filibuster, you're going to pack the court. That is going to be a dramatic change to our country. Get rid of the Electoral College. So, Mark, let's go and talk about Iran. The president's got a new approach when it comes to Iran. And here it is. It's going to be all about the economy. Cut 25.
3: Last night, we had a lot of boats come through. We have possession, complete control of the strait. I mean, outside of nuisance value, and there is nuisance value when they shoot a drone every once in a while. And over the last couple of weeks, we've had a lot of oil coming in.
1: Went on to say, look, I'm going to look to economically, I'm not going to talk to them. I'm going to look to strangle them. They went ahead and hit UAE yesterday. UAE has cut out all financial relationship with them, which should hurt too. How do you feel about the president's delay game?
9: So I'm all in favor of everything he's doing to tighten screws economically on them. I'm glad the blockade is in place. I'm glad that he is quietly opening the Strait of Hormuz. I think they've had, you know, something on the order of 1,000 ships that have gone through there. So this is all important and real. The problem I'm worried about, Brian, is that right now he's sort of looking at the Iranians saying, well, all they can do is nuisance attacks. I'm worried about an Iranian October surprise. I think the Iranians understand that he's willing to tighten the screws economically, but they've looked and they've seen several times where he's pulled back from resuming major combat, and they're emboldened by that. And I think they are looking at the elections and they are thinking, well, you know, we can attack Gulf oil right before the vote. We can attack U.S. bases and try and kill Americans right before the vote. We can carry out a terrorist attack right before the vote and create chaos. And the reason is because we stopped at the 20-yard line in Operation Epic Fury and didn't finish taking away their capabilities. And so I think that it's possible it won't happen, but I wouldn't be shocked if it did. And we will regret not having finished the job militarily if it happens.
1: I do believe that Wall Street Journal story seems to be right on the money over the weekend. It said that they want to gradually escalate the closer we get to the midterm election, because they don't think the president has the appetite to hit back. And they are escalating. They got the Houthis involved now. They just hit UAE. Yep. We're hitting Bahrain when they can. They're also looking to foment some unrest with their Shia population in all those countries, too.
9: Yep. No, 100%. And look, but again, they could be husbanding their resources for a major attack right before the midterms, which would bring the war. It could raise gas prices right before people go to the polls. It could create the impression of chaos that we were surprised by it. You're always much better taking care of this. If we had done this in August, finished the launched the strikes that he was planning, finished the job, this could have all been over. All that, we could have declared victory at the end of this month. And continued with the blockade, continued with everything he's doing, but disarmed them of the ability to carry out a strike like the one that I worry they might carry out. Not
1: I do too, because we do now have rearmed to a degree, and we got what we necessarily need. I just worry that, you know, leaving our guys out there not doing anything for the next 2 months while they could be sitting ducks, because they look to hit our bases, right?
9: Yep. Or, you know, so one of the reasons why we've been hesitant, he keeps saying, I don't want to be Herbert Hoover, because what they're worried about is if we attack Iran, Iran will retaliate and attack Gulf oil infrastructure, right? And that'll raise the price. That'll take out 30-40% of the world's oil and cause a global depression. What's to say they can't do that without us attacking? If we're worried about them doing it as a retaliatory measure when we're hitting them, how much more easily could they do it if we don't hit them? And they could do that right before the election and cause absolute global chaos. And it's one of the things about that Wall Street Journal story says is that they think we're going to attack them anyway, but just after the midterms. Well, then why would they not preempt us by attacking before the midterms when they can do political damage to us and start the war on their terms? We should attack at a time of our choosing, not at a time of their choosing. And right now, by leaving this unfinished, we're leaving them in the driver's seat.
1: I think it's an excellent chance we have some type of shot at them before Labor Day. I certainly hope so. Not that anybody wants war. I just want it to end the right way. Thanks so much, Mark Thiessen. Appreciate it. Read him in the Washington Post. See him all over the channel. Thanks, Mark.
9: Thanks.
1: You got it. When we come back, I'll take your calls. I see you out there, 1-866-408-7669. Bottom of the hour, Josh Crash Hour, on what all this means for the House and Senate and so much more. Don't move.
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1: I can tell you one thing. If you look at our construction jobs right now, because we're building more plants, factories, things that really have something to do with the AI, but also car factories, car plants. They're moving into our country. Honda just announced, Toyota just announced, they're moving their operations from Mexico, from Canada, from other places. We, by the way, probably have a deal with Canada. You probably saw that. Very major tariffs were going on to Canada today. We delayed it for 3 days because I think we have a deal with the prime minister and good deal for everybody. So that's good.
2: Which I think is going to be great. I think the fact that they delayed 3 days and working on the text, I'm optimistic. Simultaneously, the USMCA is taking shape to be modernized. That's going to help the economy. Brian over in Clarion, Pennsylvania. Hey, Brian.
3: Hey, thanks for taking my call. We love your show. You know, my husband and I support Israel and President Trump, and I'm so sick of this Iran deal. I'm 63. They've been terrorizing the world for most of my life. And I think President Trump should evacuate Tehran, give them 2 or 3 weeks, and then we should use our limited nuclear arsenal on them. Yes, I know. Drop the bomb on them. They want a nuclear weapon. Let's give them one. And end it. I know it's shocking, but that's how I feel.
2: Yeah, the thing is, Brian, I think the after effects of the surrounding countries and what it means for the world, I don't think we need to do that. But I appreciate your frustration. John in South Carolina. Hey, John. South Carolina.
4: Brian. Hey, Brian. How's it going?
2: What's on your mind?
4: So this never gets, like, talked about. You know, Trump sits there and says, hey, let's, you know, maybe it's going to be power plant day. Maybe it's going to be bridge day. Instead of taking out entire power plants because it's, you know, quote unquote, decades worth of damage to the country, why aren't we just taking out like massive amounts of like high tension lines? Like,
2: I would love that. And I'm not against the bridges. You just prove it has a military component to it. Take it out. Make them feel it.

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1: I think the Democratic leadership needs to speak out against the DSA agenda. Okay, again, no Senate. We're just going to get rid of the Senate. You know, no prisons, no borders. You know, this idea of embracing a Fidel Castro. I think the Democratic leadership needs to speak out against it because, yes, you know, primary stuff is we're in the general election now. And this is not what general election voters want. But I will tell you, there is a economic populist movement to the DSA. And we got to recognize that we got to talk about how people are struggling to afford the American right. way of life.
2: And by the way, everything that they have offered does not make anyone's life better. It pretends to level things out. But it's not even interesting. It's not even something worth exploring economically. It's already been an epic fail, but it is spreading. They had more another victory, a Democratic nominee for Senate going against Ashley Moody, a socialist who spent less than $1 million, outspent by, I think, 6-1. Josh Krashauer joins us now, Fox News Radio political analyst, editor-in-chief of the Jewish Insider. Josh, you heard Jared Moskowitz, who had no problem winning, but they were running hard against him in a very anti-Semitic a pro-socialist way.
3: Yeah, Brian. I mean, he also said in that same interview that he was one of the leaders fighting against Trump's cabinet nominees. He held hearings against Pam Bondi. He has been an outspoken leader in the Democratic caucus against Trump. So this is not an issue about, you know, Trump, partisanship, even like most policy issues. It's about Israel and anti-Semitism. And the guy who he was running against, even in a pretty Jewish district, in one of the most Jewish districts in the country, was running virulently anti-Israel and palling around with anti-Semitic surrogates in the final days of the campaign. And that's what Moskowitz said. This is when you isolate what these challenges are really about. It's candidly about anti-Semitism, you know, the tolerance of anti-Semitism and a hatred of Israel. And it's pretty disturbing. I mean, you never would have thought the Democratic Party, which, you know, has been home to most American Jews politically throughout many, many generations, that would ever happen. But that's what we're seeing. We point to all the races in New York from Mamdani on. What is the common denominator in so many of these races? It's about Israel and about a tolerance of anti-Semitism.
2: Yeah, no doubt about it. And, Angie Nixon actually beat Alexander Vindman, even though Chuck Schumer was all for Vindman. And he had so much more money. Listen.

0: to her, some of her past comments about Israel. Cut five.
1: Many of my colleagues have stated that folks are fearful of another massacre occurring to the Jewish people. Well, guess what? A massacre is occurring now.
2: My love for people is being questioned because I want to stand against the unjust killings of innocent people.
3: They wanted to call all Palestinians, anti-Semites. I am upset that the hostages got taken and everything, but I am also upset that we are continually seeing people lose their lives.
0: So this is a unhinged woman who's done nothing to research this. She's losing on anecdotal information. Anyone who went over there knows it wasn't genocide. It's called retaliation, where they drop flyers to let people know to evacuate buildings because we're going to be bombing something there because they built a lot of their industrial complexes under schools and under hospitals.
4: Good luck winning Florida with that message in a state with it leans to the right, obviously, and also has one of the largest Jewish populations in the entire country, which is and it has a Jewish population that is much more moderate and even Republican than in a state like New York. So that is a message. Democrats are already privately, I've talked to some top Democratic strategists that thought Florida may have had an outside chance with Vindman and a more moderate candidate in that race, but that race is not going to be invested in. They've written off that Senate race totally. So, I mean, as much attention as, and she's obviously bad for the rest of the party because her quotes and her lines are going to be used against other Democrats also running in pretty tough districts and or states for the Senate. So, you know, this is a nightmare all around. Now, it's interesting. In the races that mattered a little more, like the Moskowitz race, the Debbie Wasserman Schultz race, you know, Florida is a much more moderate Democratic electorate, at least we thought it was, at least in some of these districts, than in other states. So there's still a moderate DNA, and there's a lot of Jewish voters in a lot of those South Florida districts that they held off these anti-Israel and socialist candidates. But boy, the fact that it spread to the Senate race in Florida, the fact that we're seeing a nominee in Michigan who is well to the left and is extreme on Israel and on anti-Semitism as I've seen in any modern Senate nominee in my lifetime in El Sayed. I mean, that is the kind of mood of where the party is and the DSA. It shows how much influence they're having right now in the overall Democratic nomination process.
0: I mean, if you think about it, that Troy Jackson's pretending not to be a socialist, but everything else points to what he believes in, as he is a Graham Platner clone without the tattoo, we assume, but marries his cousin, an interesting thing to do. And then if you're not Franklin Roosevelt. But on the other side, you have El Sayed, who says he's not a socialist, but everything else is ridiculous. Like, he should know better when he talks about Medicare for all. He should know better when he talks about freezing rent. But he has a long past, too, that his past tapes are going to be hard for him to outrun. I want you to hear more from the DSA. They believe it's time to salute one of their idols, Fidel Castro. Ashiq Sadiq was questioned on that as co-chair of the DSA. Cut nine.
5: My grandfather found that revolution hoping to bring democracy to Cuba. And then what happened? Fidel Castro locked my grandfather up. How you think that lands with people who suffered under that dictatorship, who now you are trying to court as voters?
6: We're seeing many people in the United States who are struggling under massive inequality in the United States.
5: So putting out a statement about Fidel Castro courts those people?
6: We want to expand democracy everywhere in the United States, in Cuba, and everywhere else.
0: So Cuba, is there anything besides anti-Semitism that's not going to resonate in Florida? Probably pro-Cuba stance, pro-Fidel Castro stance. Those are probably two detrimental things, wouldn't you think?
4: Well, absolutely. And it was, I mean, Moskowitz also said that in his interview last night, that there's a lot of Cuban Americans in his district that will not even listen to these candidates because of their affiliation with this pro-Castro organization. So, I mean, look, you have someone like El Sayed, going back to Michigan, he's someone who was affiliated with the Bernie Sanders movement when he first ran for statewide office in 2018. He spoke out in favor of defunding the police on podcasts and several interviews that have been on tape and have been circulating, and certainly it's a position he's switched on, but he's going to have to defend why he believed that in the first place. And then you have the anti-Semitism and the views on Israel that have been well outside the mainstream, and it's costing him with Democrats, Jewish Democrats in particular, in a big Senate race that Democrats need to win to win back the Senate majority. So, I mean, this is the this is the bundle that these candidates are embracing when they lock hands with the DSA and they accept their involvement inside the tent. And Democrats want to say, well, we're a big tent and we have moderates and we have socialists. But when you tolerate and even indulge these extreme positions, it's going to have significant political down ballot consequences on the more moderate and the more mainstream parts of your coalition. And it's a reason why you have a party in the first place. You can say what we believe in, what we don't believe in. And the fact that they're tolerating these extreme views and saying it's part of the big tent just tells you how radical and how extreme the movement has gotten.
0: So I want you to hear what Senator John Ossoff had an interesting thing to say about Donald Trump. He thought that he would just bring up one of his assistants, Natalie. And that has been the number one story. What are you talking about? The average person doesn't know who she is. If we have to deal with the White House, you know who she is. You know, I was dedicated assistant, unbelievable, 24 hours. So John Ossoff thought he'd bring it up and tries to justify it. Cut 20.
7: We're in wartime. The commander in chief has mired us in this geopolitical disaster. People have lost their lives. Our naval logistics are frayed. The global energy system is in crisis. And he retreats into this bubble of West Wing aides who are his security blanket to make him feel good about himself.
0: So the West Wing aide, he's talking about Natalie Harp. He's trying to justify saying, what do you think he's up to with that?
4: Well, you know, increasingly in our kind of media ecosystem, saying something crazy or going low gets you the attention you need. And we all know that John Ossoff not only is running in a big race for the Senate for his reelection, but also is a possible rumored about presidential candidate for 2028. So the more you kind of portray yourself in a more, you know, extreme fashion, the more attention you get in the Democratic ecosystem, in the media ecosystem. I thought it was notable, though, that the mention of Natalie Harp did go too far by according to a lot of Democrats who have been, you know, favoring the Ossoff message and have boosted his candidacy, boosted his possible presidential candidacy. But even David Axelrod last night said, boy, I like John Ossoff and I've been a supporter of his. This was not the right message to send. So there is a big backlash that, I don't want to say a big backlash, but there are Democrats that understand this is not good for Ossoff's political career to be seen as a kind of a purveyor of that kind of, you know, in the dirt politics. And look, the Democrats are, they used to, what did Michelle Obama say? When they go low, we go high. Well, the new mantra of the Democratic Party is, when they go low, we go even lower. And that's what Ossoff was basically.
0: But it was unprovoked. I mean, the president wasn't bringing up Ossoff. It seemed just come out of left field. But if you could look at Gavin Newsom, there was a feeling that he was making some progress. But Gavin Newsom fighting against Trump, who he's not going to be running against, has got minimum impact. It gets you some news and maybe some people on the left, like and Robert De Niro might feel good about it. But what about your career? If you want to know exactly what Axelrod said, he says, he came out, Axelrod said, where is it? He said, Axelrod's key assessment, they juiced the virility of, I'm sure, probably thrilled some of his base who figured out was just giving Trump a taste of his own medicine. But they distracted and detracted from the power of his message, which was saying that Trump was spending too much time working on the White House, not enough time working for the American people. So it was a takedown, everyone high five, saying with Natalie, hanging out with Natalie, we're a security blanket. And people talk about it, but they're not really talking about it in a bright way, especially because Ossoff is in a red state and he's got a liberal voting record and he's up by 5 to 10 points. Why would he not focus on his race?
4: Well, I think he thinks he's got the race in the bag, which is always foolish to do. Look at someone like Vindman in Florida. When you think you have the race locked up, you often can get surprised. But I think he feels comfortable enough in the reelection and is, you know, buying into the headlines and the scuttlebutt that he could be a serious presidential candidate. Now, I think Ossoff is much more comfortable doing these set pieces where he has a pre-scripted attack line that plays well on social media, but I haven't seen him do many interviews. I don't know where he stands on a whole lot of issues. He's sort of an unknown, and he, you know, this is someone who was sort of the afterthought when he first ran for the Senate. It was Warnock that was the star, and Ossoff was the second fiddle and barely won that first Senate election. And you know, now he's trying to find ways to get national attention, and this is a cheap way of doing it. I think that once the bright lights shine on John Ossoff more, and if he does decide to run for president, he's not going to get this kind of pass. And he's already feeling the heat because he made a pretty dumb, ill-advised attack on Trump that's now backfiring on him.
0: Some say he's getting gains because people are talking about him, but I agree with you. Josh, what about Hamas and Israel? Are you starting to think that there might be something unique about this situation?
4: It requires us to the U.S. to take Hamas at its word that they're going to demilitarize, and the debate has always been who goes first, right? Does Hamas demilitarize and do what they need to do first before Israel withdraws its troops from the yellow zone, you know, the part of the territory in the Gaza Strip? Hamas has not shown any indication that they're willing to lay down their arms and actually, you know, give up power. So as long as that's the case, Israel's going to rightly view them as a national security threat to their own country, and they're going to need to respond accordingly.
0: Yeah, it looks like there's 400 miles worth of tunnels that got to be destroyed, too, some of which have been destroyed, and some we don't even know where they go to. But I did find out that there's legitimate progress on an international force to go in there. So I said, okay, we're not moving unless there's something internationally happening. And, well, IDF would move if someone else came in and there was a public display of giving up the weapons. Now, would it all, but would it be a lot or would it be all? There's always going to be a question on that. But this shows progress on a peace plan that all sides do not want to tick off the president. President had Jared Kushner talk to Hamas. You know, he's in constant contact with the IDF and, you know, the surrounding neighbors, where they stand.
4: Yeah, look, I think there may have been some small progress made. One thing that I've seen on the Israeli side is that there's an orange zone and a yellow zone, and so Israel's withdrawn, I think, or hasn't used military action in a small slice of disputed land in the Gaza Strip that Israel was managing not that long ago. But look, the fundamentals challenge is Hamas is still in control of a good slice of Gaza, and there's a U.S. recognized terrorist group, and until they're gone, it's hard to see any real progress being made, even though yes, you're right, there's small steps that have been achieved.
0: All right, Josh, thanks so much. Josh Krashauer, appreciate you weighing in. When we come back, we'll open up the phones, 1-866-408-7669, and read some of your email. Brian Kilmeade Show.
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1: Is your goal in trying to re-engage with Chairman Kim still denuclearization? And what makes you think you could be successful now when you weren't?
2: Well, I don't want to talk about that, but I do have a good relationship with Kim Jong-un, as you know, you've seen. He didn't like Biden. He didn't like Obama. He didn't like anybody, but he likes me, and I just got along with him very good. We had great meetings. We speak, and I think our nation, and I think other nations, frankly, whether it's Japan or South Korea, they're a lot safer if I'm president than if somebody else is president.
3: I agree, no doubt about it, but doesn't help on midterm elections. For some reason, foreign policy never scores. Just ask George H.W. Bush that. He didn't get 4 more years, and he didn't do well in the midterms. But that's what he's talking about, and no doubt about it. North Korea, South Korea is interesting because North Korea said, okay, yep, yeah, have great memories of President Trump, Kim Jong-un, but we have no interest in talking about a nuclear program, and we don't really care that you scaled back the South Korean military exercises. All right. I don't know why we keep doing it. We need to keep doing those exercises, sending the message, using Japan, Philippines, and South Korea to let China know something happens with Taiwan, we're going to help Taiwan, and it's going to be significant. Nicholas in New Jersey. Hey, Nicholas.
4: Hi, Brian. 2 points real quick. One is I've been a Republican my own life, and I've voted for Trump all 3 times, but I really can't support him if he refuses to lose the war. I mean, he's losing the war. He's not winning the war. And Republicans, in my opinion, have their own extremists. Why are they not supporting John Cornyn in Texas? He's a perfectly fine Republican.
3: I was for it, too, but they thought that Paxton was more MAGA.
4: Right. That's the problem. Both. We have to realize that we have our own extremists. We're calling out the Democrats for the Democratic Socialists, but these guys like Paxton are extreme on the right. And that's why Citarelli lost in New Jersey, because he didn't distance himself from Trump. Thank you. I'll listen to your opinion, but that's
3: I think New Jersey is a lot different than Texas. I think if Ken Paxton loses because he's lazy, he's not raising money, he's got to be everywhere. And number two is he's got personal issues. And if the people of Texas don't want somebody with a messy divorce and other things, they're not going to vote for him. But they keep voting for him, Attorney General. They fend off some really good people to keep that spot, including George P. Bush. So if he's that popular, he's got to win. But he has got to learn to work. Remember, Ted Cruz won by 2.5% of the vote, and he worked 24 hours a day.
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9: Closing arguments could come Monday. I'm Carmen Roberts, Fox News. Testimony has already ended for the day in the Massachusetts murder trial of Lindsay Clancy, accused of killing her three children.
10: The jury heard from new defense witness Sheila Cavanaugh, the hospital chaplain who met Lindsay Clancy the morning after she killed her three children. Cavanaugh testified that Lindsay blamed a male voice in her head for doing that, but prosecutors challenged her, noting she documented other details in her notes, but never mentioned the voice.
11: And the voice, according to Lindsay, told her that if she did not follow the command, neither she nor her children would be safe.
10: The prosecution says Lindsay was not psychotic, and these were planned, deliberate murders.
9: Fox's Brian Yenis reporting. Hundreds of supporters gathered outside the courthouse today, calling this a mental health system failure. 20 people kicked out of the U.S. by the Trump administration arrived in Liberia today. The African country has agreed to accept 1,200 illegal immigrants removed from America. President Trump threatens to pour on the pressure against Iran as the war nears the half-year mark.
12: What he is calling economic D-Day against Iran.
9: Fox's Trey Yingston, Tel Aviv.
12: The president posting to Truth Social saying no one has given the Islamic Republic of Iran a greater opportunity to make a deal than me. Tragically for them, they have failed to take it. Therefore, today I am announcing the most crushing economic operation ever taken against any country.
9: More threats and stalled negotiations are pushing crude prices higher. U.S. crude is up 2.5% at $86.51 a barrel. And a U.S. Army unit at Fort Stewart, Georgia, is offering its troops a special bonus if they reenlist soon. Four extra days off, timed around the November release of the video game Grand Theft Auto 6. 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
9: Residents of Kyiv surveyed damage and sheltered in subway stations today after a massive overnight Russian missile and drone attack that killed at least 16 people. And people carrying their pets passed bodies and damaged buildings, and one injured security guard still stood guard at his booth. A car slams into a team of college cyclists in Tennessee, killing two of them and seriously injuring five.
17: Milligan University President Stephen Wares was emotional in announcing the deaths and injuries of members of the college's elite cycling team.
18: We need the comfort of Jesus and the peace of the Spirit, because this is too much.
17: Sophomores Halen Engdahl and Braden Rogers were killed. Five others were taken to hospitals, at least four of them with critical injuries. Tennessee's first judicial district attorney, Stephen Finney, announced the arrest of 69-year-old John Benfield of North Carolina.
19: Vehicular homicide by recklessness, 2 counts, and aggravated assault by vehicle by recklessness, 5 counts.
17: Jessica Rosenthal, Fox News.
9: Officials in Nigeria say that a boat carrying more than 80 people capsized in a river today, killing at least 47. And while an event in the Netherlands was scary, it fortunately turned out not to be dangerous.
20: Talk about a hysterical wardrobe malfunction. A woman in the Netherlands recently spotted a snake slithering through the clothes in her bedroom, then watched it disappear into her closet. Police were called, and it turns out the reptile belonged to a neighbor and had escaped from its terrarium. The neighbor came over and retrieved the runaway herself. Police say it was a young reticulated python and posed no danger, although the species can grow to around 20 feet long. The owner of the snake has promised to make sure it doesn't escape again. Matt Murphy, Fox News.
9: And a sell-off on Wall Street, the Dow down more than 570 points. I'm Carmen Roberts. This is Fox News.
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23: Happy Thursday, PD. Here is your community broadcaster's weather for August the 20th. Still very hot outside, 95 degrees with a 55% chance of afternoon thunderstorms to get those outdoor plans done this morning. And your big forecast for high school football, 94 degrees with a 69% chance of evening thunderstorms. So we'll be monitoring that radar very closely.
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3: Thanks so much for being here, everybody. It's the Brian Kilmeade Show right in Midtown Manhattan, around the country, around the world, where I'm continuing to pursue this story. Why am I the only one in a suit in Midtown? I really believe I walk to Penn Station often, or I'm going to Grand Central often, and I'm really starting to look around now. I mean, I'm literally walking down Madison Avenue. I don't see anybody in suits. There's people. I got to walk in the street. There's so many people, but nobody's working or in a white collar job. And it's a little concerning because New York City is supposed to be the financial center of the world. And I'm walking to the J.P. Morgan building, which is the finest building I've ever seen. If I can get people in a suit there, are they even wearing them at all? Doug Schoen's going to be with me shortly. And the great Gary Sinise, actor, founder, and president of chairman of the Gary Sinise Foundation, is also going to be here with a big announcement. So let's get to the big three.
25: Number three.
26: They called yesterday and they gave us the points that we had to have. Very fair deal for both. But our farmers are going to be thrilled. Our manufacturers are going to be thrilled. And basically, we have no tariffs going into Canada anymore.
3: So that is President Trump bearing the hatchet. Could our frenemy, Canada, finally understand we need a balanced trade relationship? Indications are the answer is yes. We will see what it means for big and small business.
25: Number two.
27: The Iranians are running out of assets and options. I think the Iranians are trying to continue to drag this out. They're wary of increased military consequences. They are struggling with the economic consequences.
3: Yep, there you go. That is Colonel Mike Jurgen. Hurry up and wait. President lets the Treasury do the fighting versus Iran as massive sanctions spread the pain and UAE weighs in and comes on our side hard.
25: Number one.
28: If you look at the amount of members that are coming to the House that are DSA, it's 5%. They're not the Democratic Party. I think the Democratic Party needs to step up and speak out. That is not how we're going to win the House. It's not how we're going to win the Senate.
3: Jared Moskowitz is singing my song today when he came to Fox and Friends. DSA not okay with the Dems, even if they are not spending big money. Leadership endorsements are not stopping this movement, which is now fighting Donald Trump's foreign policy while saluting communist Castro. We see what it means for November. Doug Schoen, you join us now, former Clinton advisor, a very logical, moderate Democrat who wishes there were more like him, as do I, running for office and actually in place outside people like John Fetterman. Doug, welcome back.
29: Thank you so much, Brian.
3: All right, so first off, because I know you have a passion for foreign policy. I know you wrote a book on Venezuela and the rise of Hugo Chavez. I was stunned to see. Now, I know that sometimes when people speak up here, it gets traction worldwide, but rarely do we see our congressmen and women travel the world and talk out against our foreign policy. You got Claire Valdez, Darylisa Avila Chavilet, Chris Rabb, Adam Hamawi. He's the one who was an advisor to the blind sheikh, radical extremists, visiting this Central America, this Uruguay socialist conference. to let them know that they're against Donald Trump's foreign policy, which is bringing democracy to Central and South America and not ignoring our backyard. I mean, that is extremely damaging. And I think, especially with their message, isn't, hey, let's be better friends. The message is go back to socialism and communism.
29: Brian, it's why what Jared Moskowitz told you is exactly right. These democratic socialists are not Democrats. They're socialists, and they don't stand for the values that we as Americans of all parties have been brought up to share. And I do not want my elected representatives, whoever they may be, going to foreign countries, denouncing our country, denouncing our values, and denouncing our foreign policy. To me, that's pretty axiomatic.
3: Yeah, I mean, it's not like, well, I like France better than Germany. This is like, I like socialism better than democracy. Stop spreading it. And Jayapal is saying, is probably the loudest in saying that she's against the so-called modern day Monroe Doctrine, which they playfully call the Donroe Doctrine. She is dead set against it. She wants our hands off. My goodness, one of the biggest complaints for past presidents, Democrat and Republican, has been, why don't we pay more attention to our own hemisphere? I thought this was one thing that would be immune from Democratic criticism.
29: Brian, I am old enough to remember John F. Kennedy's inaugural address in 1960, where he spoke of the Alliance for Progress and the need to reach out in our hemisphere to promote democratic values everywhere. I believe he was right then. I believe that approach is right now. And I am very pleased that we beat the far left in elections, we who support capitalism, and those who were against, in some of these nations, not all, but some, a countenancing of narco-terrorism. So I stand with the United States, and I stand with the propagation of democratic values.
3: Sadly, the city we're both in, I believe you're in New York, is represented by people that don't feel what you just said, Doug. Claire Valdez said this. She's a New York State Assembly member who is congressional candidate, likely to win. Said, we need a foreign policy built on international solidarity and cooperation, not imperialism, war, and extraction. The threats we face from climate change to mass displacement to the rise of fascism don't stop at our borders. Neither can our response. So, you know, she thinks that when Uruguay, when Venezuela, when Bolivia, when Colombia, Chile, and soon, I hope, Brazil, flip to a more of a democratic representative government, it's a bad thing. So that's the last thing I wanted to say about it. But I'm just stunned that you put that in black and white.
29: She's saying she's against America and American values.
3: So if you are a Democrat right now and you want to get the majority, and you know there's going to be at least six or seven socialists that are going to be sitting next to you, and if the majority with those six socialists in your party gives you the majority, how do you deal with that if you're Akeem Jeffries? Can you stop it now, or is it too late?
29: I think it may be too late, but I think after the election, you say to the socialists who will be elected, the six or seven that you hypothesize, I think, correctly, you say, you're either going to toe the line or we're not going to have you as part of the caucus, because I don't want a Democratic majority predicated on the balance of power being held by those who do not support our country, our values, and our system of economic leadership.
3: So here's what Jared Moskowitz said about the leadership and what they need to do. Cut eight.
28: I think the Democratic leadership needs to speak out against the DSA agenda. Okay, again, no Senate. We're just going to get rid of the Senate. You know, no prisons, no borders. You know, this idea of embracing a Fidel Castro. I think the Democratic leadership needs to speak out against it because, yes, you know, primary stuff is, we're in the general election now. And this is not what general election voters want. But I will tell you, there is a economic populist movement to the DSA. And we got to recognize that, we got to talk about how people are struggling to afford the American way of life.
3: So you can you do both? Tell me how.
29: The way you do it is to address people's concern about affordability through things like a fair tax system, tax cuts where appropriate, stimuli for small business, promotion of economic growth, indexing of capital gains, giving the system a chance to work, and trying to succeed most of all in the war in Iran. To me, the question is not, are you for or against the war, but how do we best go forward to achieve our objectives? I think the Democratic Party has become the party of no, not the party of constructive engagement.
3: So, for example, one of these women that just won, one of these candidates that just won, Angie Nixon, that just won the nomination over Alexander Vindman in Florida, came out and said, we want a nationwide freeze in rents. Nationwide freeze in rents, as if we just get better landlords, we'll have better housing. Does anyone play this out? If you freeze all rents in all districts, in all cities, in all states, that's going to be impossible to sustain, to keep up with maintenance. And in order, you're not going to get more housing if you freeze rents.
29: Well, not only are you not going to get more housing, you're going to change our economic system because we don't have state central planning. We don't have, we have a federal system, and it is not for a U.S. senator or any national elected official to determine what our economic policy should be on a national basis. You want to advocate, as Mondani is doing in New York, for rent freeze for stabilized apartments. I oppose it, but I at least believe he has the power to do it. But again, we are not in a system where U.S. senators and U.S. congressmen by fiat change our economic arrangements and our economic system.
3: So I want to bring you to something else. So John Ossoff, people thought, would have trouble keeping his seat, but it looks like Michael Collins is having trouble stay within single digits of him. So they're now pushing Ossoff as a presidential candidate. So he looks the part, wears the tight shirts and the tight jackets. And after giving a speech, calling out Donald Trump, Gavin Newsom style, he added, and by the way, he referred us for fly around the country with Natalie, as if his assistant he's having some affair with. People were outraged. I am personally. I've watched him for 6 years, work with her. She's unbelievably diligent, hardworking, got the respect of everyone in the White House. You might not like how dedicated she is, but no one thought, why would you bring this up? Among the people that are outraged by it, or excuse me, have skeptical on it and wonder why he said it, was David Axelrod, said, you have a great message. Why are you bringing her name up? And then here's Jen Psaki with Ossoff. I think she's surprising him. Watch.
1: The reason I asked about Natalie Harp is because it's kind of raised this question out there, more questions about her. He is surrounded by sycophants, no question. I just talked about that. But you specifically mentioned her, and I just wonder why.
2: Well, I've heard this particular aide referred to as his security blanket. And I think we could say that about any number of the senior aides in the White House. They're not telling him what he needs to hear. They're telling him what he wants to hear. And the nation is at war, and we cannot afford that. We need a team in the White House. We need folks at the State Department, at the Defense Department, in the United States Congress, who take their jobs seriously.
3: And she went back and forth two or three times with him on that. What do you think about his explanation?
29: Well, it doesn't pass the smell test, Brian. I mean, what is the point in our system where, as Ossoff suggests, he has policy differences with the president? Why wouldn't he want to articulate those differences rather than attacking the president and his aide personally in an unfounded and arguably specious way? You know, I'm offended by it.
3: Yeah, it's just like a left turn. Of course, people are going to defend it and they'll say, well, maybe you should just let it be. Well, if you let it be, it makes it seem like there's something going on. So if you attack back, people say, why are you elevating it? But you can't win. I just think there's a responsibility. If I start working for the government now, not only am I going to get subpoenaed, I'm not making a ton of money. I'm working 60, 70 hours a day. And now my name's been sullied. They're hunting down his brother and family members to get comments on this. And that's not why you're supposed to go for government. I mean, there's a reason why you go for elected office. You're a public figure. Others just want to serve. I don't even think she's making six figures to do this. And every time I walk in the White House or I see him at an event, and I'm lucky enough to do have access, all she's doing is working. Carries around a printer, printing things out, intercepting different calls, helping things out. And by the way, could not be more forward-leaning in terms of understanding messages and getting things out and clarifying for me personally.
29: Brian, I think our politics is suffering from what I have heard called the politics of personal destruction. I don't like it when my party does it, the other party does it. I certainly think this attack makes no sense. And it's one of the reasons why I tell young people who are interested in politics to give it a second thought, or government, because it subjects you to not only lower pay than you might get in the private sector, but to these kind of attacks, which are unfounded and unfair.
3: Yeah, I guess see what happened. Now, Doug, I asked you last time if you could just name a couple of men or women that you hope run for president that you or would you think would be leading contenders. Can you give us a couple?
29: I would say Mark Kelly, Steve Beshear, certainly would fit.
3: Governor of Kentucky, Senator from Arizona.
29: You're right. Exactly. Those are Mark Kelly would probably be my first choice at this point. I'm not clear he's going to run. I'm not clear he could get the nomination. But we need a centrist Democrat who has broad appeal. We haven't had one of those in a very, very long time.
3: And I'm going to throw this out at you. Some expert, political expert said the best thing to happen to Democrats would be not to win the House. And I followed up and I said, why? And they said, because they're going to be obsessed with Trump, of subpoenaing his family, trying to impeach him, and it's going to keep them totally sidetracked instead of just looking at 28. So if he holds the chambers, they're going to be forced to look ahead, and that'll be the best thing for the party. What do you think about that theory?
29: Well, I think there's a certain amount of truth to that, because I think the Democrats, particularly in the House, are going to investigate before legislating. The other side of it is if the Republicans control, as they do now, all branches of government, that gives the Democrats a clearer target for 2028.
3: Absolutely. Doug Schoen, thanks so much.
29: Thank you so much, Brian.
3: Back in a moment.
4: Both sides, all opinions. It's Brian Kilmeade.

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3: Conservative phony Ralph Norman, rejected by President Trump for governor and now U.S. Senate. Why? Because reject Ralph Norman employed illegal immigrants, putting personal profits over hardworking South Carolinians. And a supposed fiscal conservative, reject Ralph Norman backed a failed $115 million taxpayer-funded handout to the Carolina Panthers, all to land himself a $35 million road right next to his personal real estate investment. 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

So that is a Liquid Death commercial led by Jason Kelce, not Travis Kelce's brother, long retired, about 2 or 3 years now. And that's their new push to get on the populist movement of trying to hate data centers. 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
7: Hey, welcome back. It's always great to have Gary Sinise on, actor, founder, and president of and chairman of the Gary Sinise Foundation, especially 25 years since the 9/11 attacks and what he's done for men and women in the battle who are waiting to maybe go to battle again as we wait to see what's happening with Iran. Gary Sinise, welcome back.
8: Hey, thanks for having me, Brian.
7: Gary, what are your reflections as we come up on 9/11, 25 years? How has your life changed?
8: Oh, I was tremendously impacted by that day. In 2019, I wrote a book called Grateful American. You graciously supported me when I that book came out. And in the book, there's a chapter called Turning Point. And that chapter is really the September 11th chapter and what happened to me, after that terrible day and the turning point that was for me to go into a level of service that I hadn't imagined prior to that. But that event was so profoundly impactful. The images, the people I met afterwards, the organizations that popped up in reaction to that event, the troops deploying, all the different things, going on USO tours, everything. It really changed my life, and it was indeed a turning point and really the basis for what happened, you know, years later when I founded the Gary Sinise Foundation.
7: And the Lieutenant Dan Band, we know that, and we know you're playing, well, yeah. But and the foundation, how it's grown and taking care of soldiers who have been fighting for 20 years in Afghanistan and Iraq, correct?
8: Yeah, I know many, many folks who've been deployed multiple times over and over. They've lost friends. They've had buddies wounded. Families have lost loved ones. We've tried to just step in where we can at the Gary Sinise Foundation and provide services and support and just make sure that they know that they're appreciated and that we're not going to forget that they're out there and serving our country. We can never do enough for the men and women who defend us. So that's what the Gary Sinise Foundation is all about. We have multiple programs at the foundation. And really, as I look back at what happened after September 11th, the people that I met, the extraordinary people that I met, who were really just motivated like I was to do something, all of those ingredients just went into making the Gary Sinise Foundation. And now we're in our 16th year. We just celebrated our 15th anniversary.
7: So you also, just on 9/11, do you know what your will you'll be?
8: Yes, I live in Nashville now, Brian. I thought I'm going to stay home, be with the family on that day. But we do have teams that are deployed. We will have a team at Port Authority on that day in New York, serving food, supporting on the day. Some of our people will be there. I'll actually be serving food to firefighters and police officers here in Nashville on that day, just in remembrance.

0: It's an honor of the men and women who serve our country and those who were affected by that terrible tragedy.
1: And Gary, you know one thing, we've seen the recruiting went through the roof after 9/11. Then it was swayed for a while, but now it's booming again. There was a time in which we were kneeling during the national anthem. Now no one's doing that at all, and I think we've gotten through that period. Are you heartened by that? I mean, I'm not saying the polarization has ended, but I do think there's a feeling of patriotism in our country. Do you sense more of that?
0: I do. I do. You know, I mean, look at the history of our country. You're a historian, Brian. You've written so many books about the history of the country. It ebbs and flows and goes ups and up and down. And we're impacted by events and they change the course of what's happening. And then we bounce back the other way. I remember after September 11th, the feeling of the nation just wanting to come together in such a profound way. We just wrapped our arms around each other. People were helping each other, raising their hands to go serve in various ways. And then remember, as time went on, as we got into the Iraq War, a little bit deeper into the Iraq War, things started to become kind of divided again, and we were divided. Then we came back together. We came back around. I feel like right now, as you say, I'm feeling a sense of strength. We're in our 250th year of this country, and I think a lot of people are celebrating that, even though, you know, of course there's some people that don't like the country and all of that, but I think generally I'm feeling what you're feeling as well.
1: Especially the fact that you're in Tennessee, it certainly helps to have a feeling of patriotism there. So Gary, I know sadly your son passed away a few years ago after a long illness. You discovered that he was even more of a musician than you thought. Can you talk about what you found and how you're trying to get word out about his music, your son Mac?
0: Oh gosh, Brian, thank you for asking. It's my son Max Anise was a great composer, great drummer, a great musician, went to USC Music School, graduated with honors from there, went off and toured the world with bands playing and composing music and whatnot. He eventually came to work for the Gary Sinise Foundation. He was always kind of a little, Dad, that's your thing, you do your thing, I don't know. But he started to get kind of tired of being on the road. I said, why don't you dip your toe in the water a little bit at the foundation and see how you like it? Well, he did that and he fell in love with the mission. He's always, you know, he's grown up around me doing a lot of this stuff, but, he really fell in love with the mission and came to work for the foundation and just loved it. He was writing some music for us for some of our videos and whatnot, but serving the mission in whatever way he could. And in 2018, he was diagnosed, unfortunately, with this very rare cancer called chordoma. I mean, have you ever heard of it, Ryan?
1: Not until I read about your son's illness, your son getting it.
0: Yeah, you know, it's so rare that it's like maybe 300 people in the U.S. are diagnosed with this cancer per year. Sometime, you know, about 70% of the time, like other cancers, they can go in, they remove the initial tumor and they're good margins and everything's clear and it's cured. But about 30% of the time it comes back. And that's what happened to Mac. It came back and then he's into a fight with a cancer that there's no cure for. So they kept trying multiple drugs on him, surgeries, radiation. He eventually lost the feeling from his chest down. He could move his arms, but he couldn't play drums anymore. He couldn't do any of that. He was kind of, you know, in a wheelchair and a hospital bed at home. I mean, he really was disabled by the cancer. And the last year of his life, 2023, he hadn't been thinking about cancer at all, and he decided, hey, there's this piece of music I wrote in college. I never finished it. I want to try to finish it. And he went back to work on it, Brian, in the spring of 2023. By the summer, he and a buddy of his, Oliver Schnee, came together. They were composing pals at school. They finished the song and went into the studio, and that led to an entire album of music that was finished just 2 weeks before he died. He died on January 5th, 2024. And then Brian, I started to find all this additional music that he wrote and tucked away in his laptop and his Dropbox files. And there was so much of it and so much good music that I called his buddy Oliver and I said, we got to do another record. So the first record was called, it is called Resurrection and Revival. And the second record is Resurrection and Revival Part Two. And then I started to find more music last year. And we made a third record, Resurrection and Revival Part Three. This is all music that came out of his laptop. He just wrote it and tucked it away. And it's beautiful, beautiful music. The vinyl records are for sale at the Gary Sinise Foundation on our website, with all the proceeds going to support the mission of the foundation. And I have a book coming out about Mac. You know, I've been doing two projects, music projects, Resurrection and Revival. And at the same time, writing a book. I'm kind of, I guess I'm a little bit Brian Kilmeade here, just jumping multiple things all the time and getting a lot done at the same time. And the book comes out November 10th. I hope I can come back on.
1: Oh, absolutely.
0: Yeah. It's been, you know, having those projects, Brian, the music and the book, that has really helped me through a very, very difficult time after losing Mac.
1: I can imagine, too. It's therapeutic, and also you're doing something proactive to keep his memory alive.
0: Yeah. As a matter of fact, we're getting the music produced around the country. The National Symphony Orchestra has played two of his compositions. The Nashville Symphony will be playing one of his pieces in early September. And next week, I'll be in Milwaukee doing two concerts at the Skylight Music Theater, two concerts called Graceful Warrior. That's the name of the book. And I'll be narrating and talking a bit about Mac and the music. And we're hiring an orchestra, and they're going to be playing the music. And it's all to benefit the Skylight Music Theater in Milwaukee.
1: Wow, that is fantastic. Oh, you talk about multifaceted. That's going to be great. And the book is going to come out in a couple of months. So I imagine you have it back from the editor already, or it's still working on it.
0: You know what? It's going to print like tomorrow. I think they finally pulled it away from me. You know how it is. You keep wanting to change things and add things and tweak things. And I've been doing that. You know, I've been working on it for a couple of years. And now it's going to print. And its official release is November 10th, which is Mac's birthday. He would have been 36 on that day. Wow. And we're going to release it on his birthday.
1: That is fantastic. Gary, I know you're semi-retired. You're picking projects that you want to act in. But as you look at your industry, you're not in Los Angeles anymore. I understand it. Where do you think the movie business is at right now? Between the streamers and the movies and the consolidations and Paramount being bought by Oracle, how healthy is your business?
0: Well, it's hard to know. I mean, it depends on who you talk to. I think, you know, I've talked to a lot of actors who are struggling. You know, they're quite frankly struggling right now, even though there seems to be quite a bit of content out there. I mean, if you look at all the various platforms that are out there, there's multiple series being done. A lot of things are being done. But I know a lot of people that continue to, you know, fight to stay alive in the business. My managers and agents are, you know, as active as ever, it seems. So they're quite busy with a lot of their clients. So I think they would say, you know, while the business has changed, you know, there's upsides and downsides. Things are different. I've been out of it for a little while now. The last thing that I did was a television series called 13 Reasons Why. And I finished that. I did one season, their final season of that show, and it finished up December of 2019. And the following month, Mac had very, very serious surgery. And then he was in the hospital for 2 months. And then he came out for 2 months, went back in for 4 months with another surgery. And I just stepped away from the business and haven't really, haven't really looked for anything specific, because I've been, you know, just focused on the caregiving and then, you know, the aftermath of losing my son. And will I go back to it? It all depends on the project. I'm available. And if the right thing comes along, you know, and it fits the lifestyle and all of that, I'll consider it. I did well, Brian. So that was a good thing. And I was able to afford to step away from the business to take care of my son and look after things there. God blessed me with a good career, and I was able to do that.
1: Yep, you earned it. No one gave you anything. Started your own company in order to get the experience necessary and get the attention in order to get onto Broadway and to movies. Gary, if people want to download or get Max music, where do they go?
0: Oh, absolutely, Brian. Well, the vinyls, we benefit at the Gary Sinise Foundation from the sale of the vinyl records. And those can be purchased at GarySiniseFoundation.org. Resurrection and Revival, and then Part 2 and Part 3. So there's three records there. But you can download them on all the platforms, iTunes, Amazon, Spotify, all those. You can download all three records, and I love it. There's over 60 pieces of music between the three records. So there's a lot of great stuff. Great stuff for movies. He wanted to write for movies. He really wanted to. That's what he really ultimately wanted to do. He was a great drummer, great player and everything. But I think ultimately Mac wanted to write for music, movies. So you will experience a bunch of orchestrations on these records that really feel like soundtrack, like they should be on a soundtrack or something. And then there's rock tunes and jazz tunes. And he had a wide, quite a variety of genres that he was interested in. And it's all evidenced in the music. So GarySiniseFoundation.org, and download at all the digital platforms.
1: You got it. Gary, great to see you again. Congratulations on the move to the foundation and what you're doing to keep your son's name alive and well. And I look forward to your book in November. We'll have you back for sure.
0: Oh, Brian, thank you. And the book is actually in pre-sale right now, so you can just look it up on the internet. Graceful Warrior, the true story of a son, a father, and a family who carried each other through. And I'm looking forward to getting on the road and talking about it and sharing the music and sharing the story.
1: You got it. With people. Gary, thanks so much. I'll talk to you soon. We'll be.
0: You bet, Brian. Thank you.
1: Right back. Bye-bye. Don't move.
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1: A special hello to those of you watching from home and from the White House. But I do have some bad news for President Petty Roosevelt. That's all I'm going to say about you tonight, sweetheart. You got to realize it's time to hang up your wig and let Natalie tuck you in.
2: So, yeah, Rosie O'Donnell is hosting a show, and she loved to be associated with Donald Trump. I don't know anybody talking about it except when we play clips or other people play clips or Jimmy Kimmel talks about it. But Jimmy Kimmel gets about a 1.8, 1.4. Put it this way. Everybody on Fox, first run, when they go to repeat, beats that. So Rosie O'Donnell, nobody cares about. I love the fact that she came back and thinks that Donald Trump's obsessed with her. It's absolutely the other way around. She's obsessed with Trump. It's ruined her career, ruined her life. She really has no life that I know of. So Jimmy Kimmel thinks it gets under Trump's skin. I don't even think he even understands that Jimmy Kimmel's on at night. And thankfully, hasn't brought her up at all. I hope she fades away. I think that not that she didn't have talent. I remember her coming up and doing stand-up at comedy clubs on Long Island. And she did her VH1 show, which wasn't good. But then she got her own show, which got accolades. And then she went on to The View, where all she did was brawl with people and come unhinged on a regular basis to the point where no one could work with her. And she ends up going after Donald Trump, becoming obsessed and ending up in Ireland. So, and Jimmy Kimmel takes the summer off. Nice gig if you can get it. So I'm not really sure if you can get it. Hey, go to BrianKilmeade.com. Pick up Uniting the States, The Six Crucial Moments That Forged the American Miracle. Comes out in October. And then go to BrianKilmeade.com. Find out what shows I'm going to be on, where it streams on Fox Nation, but you can see me in person. See you there.
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7: Everything's not all well with Swalwell. I'm Carmen Roberts, Fox News. Officials seized former Congressman Eric Swalwell's electronic devices and raided his home as part of an ongoing federal probe.
8: Fox is told this is in relation to the sexual misconduct allegations against the Democrat, noting he was not detained or placed under arrest.
7: Fox's Kristen Goodwin.
8: Sources tell Fox News the FBI seized Swalwell's electronics at his Washington, D.C. home Sunday while no one was home and seized electronics from Swalwell at San Francisco International International Airport a day prior. Swalwell resigned from Congress and dropped out of the race for California governor in April after several women accused him of misconduct. The former lawmaker apologized for mistakes in judgment, but has called assault allegations false, vowing to fight them.
7: Officials in New York and Los Angeles are investigating the sexual assault allegations. The FBI arrested a New York woman on charges of plotting to bomb the state capitol in Albany and kill lawmakers. Officials say that 35-year-old Jessica Bowie monitored the building, bought bomb-making materials, and pledged allegiance to ISIS. She allegedly planned to disguise the bomb as a DoorDash bag and strike while senators were meeting. A sell-off on Wall Street, fueled by rising Treasury yields, oil prices, and Walmart, which reported the slowest U.S. sales growth since 2020. The Dow is down more than 660 points, and crude prices are also rising after President Trump threatened to crush Iran economically.
9: Overnight, President Trump announced economic D-Day against Iran as he calls on other countries around the world to support the United States.
7: Fox's Trey Yingston, the Tel Aviv.
9: The president indicated that if any country provides a financial lifeline to the Iranians, they'll face their own economic consequences.
7: And U.S. crude is up more than 2.5% at $86.80 a barrel. 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
7: The data center capital of the world says it's received more than $1 billion in tax revenue this year from its 250 data centers. Fox Business's Darren Botello has more from Loudoun County, Virginia.
13: The data centers only take up about 3% of the land here, generating about $1.2 billion in local tax revenue this year, or 45% of the county's total. The county's executive director for economic development tells Fox the industry helped build facilities, lower the tax burden on homeowners, fund schools, roads, and public services. Every resident here in Loudoun County and other parts of the country, they aren't exactly jumping for joy over these data centers and oppose them because of the noise, water use, the space taken up by transmission lines, and the county's growing reliance on these data centers for the revenue.
7: And some states like Texas and New York have put moratoriums in place. Federal officials claim the captain of a boat that capsized near the Statue of Liberty in New York Harbor this month is here illegally.
14: Investigators tell us the man behind the wheel was in the country illegally and had no basic boating safety knowledge. The Coast Guard says the boat had way too many passengers, so it capsized and sent more than a dozen people into the New York Harbor. And the feds say the boat's captain, Manuel Hernandez, was not just in the country illegally, but was also not licensed by the Coast Guard, now facing two federal felony charges, one for each death. Investigators say this happened about 3 hours into the boat tour out near the Statue of Liberty. They say Hernandez tried to make a U-turn and accelerate over the wake of another boat that was coming by, and the boat went under.
7: Fox's Alexis McAdams. And Philadelphia police identify the man wanted for chasing runners while wearing a Chucky-like mask as 22-year-old Zymir Hughes, but believe he has left the state. I'm Carmen Roberts, and this is Fox News.
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17: Happy Thursday, PD. Here is your community broadcaster's weather for August the 20th. Still very hot outside, 95 degrees with a 55% chance of afternoon thunderstorms. To get those outdoor plans done this morning. And your big forecast for high school football, 94 degrees with a 69% chance of evening thunderstorms. So we'll be monitoring that radar very closely.
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4: 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Newt Gingrich is next. Now, we all see the rise of anti-Semitism worldwide. It's continuing to happen every single day. The people of Israel, they continue to pay the price. The threat to Jewish communities is almost nonstop. Many Jewish families are living with fear simply because of their faith. Synagogues, schools, community centers now are strengthening security as hatred spreads far beyond the headlines. Now, thankfully, our friends at the International Fellowship of Christians and Jews, they are working every day in Israel and around the world, providing security, emergency assistance, humanitarian assistance, food, critical care for the elderly. 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
5: 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Now you want-

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1: Hey, this is Ken Hart of Wake Up Carolina. I am with Dr. Chad Thurman, McLeod Orthopedic Surgeon. Dr. Thurman, how are you?
2: I'm great. How are you?
1: We have talked hip replacement in the past. We're talking knee replacement surgery. At what point should someone not believe they have to live with a knee pain, but rather talk to an orthopedic surgeon about what some of the options are?
2: Yeah, a lot of people live with knee pain daily. That's not uncommon. But when you get pain that's starting to change your activities, you're canceling plans, or you're giving up hobbies that you used to enjoy, it's time to come in and see us.
1: Okay. Well, as I get a little older, I tend to lean on the excuse of arthritis.
2: Right.
1: That's just a little bit of arthritis in my knee. It'll be fine. How do patients know if their knee pain is arthritis or an injury that needs some sort of more entailed medical attention?
2: Well, you go see, truly come in and see somebody and get early imaging. X-rays are first. We have a wonderful MRI system at McLeod. We have the strongest magnet in the county down in our building. So really clear imaging if the x-rays aren't showing us what we need to see. But it starts with a simple x-ray.
1: Okay. Once we make the diagnosis, I would imagine there are a lot of treatment options for knee pain. But when do we start considering not some of the other treatments, but rather knee replacement surgery?
2: Knee replacement is always the last thing we consider because it's a big recovery. It's a painful surgery that once you're healed from, you do wonderful, but it's not something any of us take lightly. So once you fail conservative care, which generally means medication, injections, therapy, and potentially bracing, if it's still affecting your life and changing how you live, we move on to knee replacement talk.
1: As someone who once upon a time played sports, why is the knee so problematic? What is it about that particular joint, the ACL, the MCL, all these other sorts of things?
2: Well, the knee's a lot more complex than the hinge we equate it to. We think of it more like an elbow, just in and out, like a hinge, and it's truly not. There's multiple rotation points within the knee. You have multiple muscles that traverse the knee, as well as the ligaments, like you mentioned. ACL tears are so common. It's really just that it's a lot more complex joint than what it's been getting credit for in the past.
1: What would you tell a patient who may be apprehensive about whether or not to have knee replacement surgery?
2: The outcomes are great, and they're getting better. Robotics have really improved alignment, reduced revision rates, and improved patients' long-term quality of life. But at the end of the day, the most important thing a patient knows is that your effort in therapy afterwards is going to really determine your outcome.
1: What sort of therapy is involved? I mean, once you perform the knee replacement surgery, what's it incumbent upon us to make sure we take care of?
2: I say in my office, the four things: motion, motion, motion, and motion. You can't let your knee get stiff. So I tell all my patients, I think most of us would agree, you got to get the knee moving early, bending it hourly right after surgery. And then, of course, you need a really good therapist or a team of therapists building strength and getting your motion back.
1: One thing that I think we probably don't talk enough about is how can we avoid things like knee surgery and hip surgery and some other sorts of medical issues. What are some things people can do to keep their knees healthy, avoid potential joint problems down the road?
2: So, of course, maintaining a healthy weight, healthy diet, avoiding injury when you can. But most importantly is resistance training, working out. So it's not just the walking and the treadmills that we think about. What the study shows, it's actually better for you to be pushing weight. Some people, that's squats and lunges. Some people, it's going to the gym. Some people, it's a stationary bike with resistance. But strength training, or what we call resistance training, is your best chance at reducing your risk for replacement.
1: I've learned as I've gotten older, genetics play a part of this. Mm-hmm. Do genetics actually play a part in knees and joint pain, discomfort, and potential surgery?
2: Without a doubt. So there's certainly people who get hip and knee arthritis that require surgery without a family history, but there's a very clear genetic link. If mom and dad have had hip and knee trouble that required treatment, you are at a higher risk. I usually joke with my patients, you can thank mom or dad, you know, when you find out you need to have yours, but there is a genetic link.
1: Age specific, or this happens all up and down the age spectrum?
2: More later in life, usually beyond 40 for knees, but in hips it can start earlier.
1: Is there a warranty on the knee replacement? Is there a life expectancy?
2: We do actually have pretty good 30-year data that, which a lot of patients don't know. They think 10 to 15 years. Maybe they heard that in the past from grandma or grandpa. But we have pretty good 30-year longevity data now, which gives patients, you know, a lot of hope. I joke.

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0: All right, we continue now with Sean Lechner. He's the founder, executive director of Protect Her Game Foundation. And his daughter, Briley Lechner, was forced to compete against the biological male unknowingly, along with her teammates, and they're speaking out. So what's next for you and your daughter?
1: Right now, we've got a few things lined up. We're just waiting on a few more. We're about 30 days out until we make our next move. We are, except when my daughter and I said we're doing this together, my goal is I won't stop fighting for my daughter, Briley, and every female athlete moving forward. So we're going to continue this fight, and we're going to continue this suit until every single one of our girls get the respect, the privacy, and the fair play that they deserve. I don't care about the backlash. The ones who they want to call names, they want us to fill the hate mail. We're not concerned about them because I know they want us to silence us rather than us doing the right thing. So we're going to fight this. We're going to continue our suit against Monroe High School and possible other entities to make sure that this never happens again to any female. And again, I'm a dad. People ask if I'm an advocate. Am I this? No, I'm a dad sticking up for his daughter and every female out there. And I'm going to do whatever it takes. I'm going to fight every single battle as if it's the last battle I fight, because that's the right thing to do. And if more parents learn to stick together, protect each other, protect your children, just like they do with their religion and the politics, do the same thing with our girls. And that's our future. If we can do that, this will catch like wildfire. And that's what we're waiting on. And that's, I hope, like people like Sophie, we continue to get the support from Jennifer Sig, Riley Gaines. Those are true leaders. Those are females who have worked their butts off to get where they are in today's life. And they're not afraid to speak out respectfully. And that's what we all need to start doing. Speak out respectfully.
0: Well, I got to say this. I admire you. I admire your daughter. The only thing I can tell you, I've been in the public eye for over 35 years of my life, is when you get threats, you have to take them seriously, but you don't want to live your life in fear. And balancing that can be difficult for people that are thrown into the spotlight. I'm used to it. It's not fun, but that's my best advice. Handle it that way and let the people that are involved in security handle it for you. And our prayers are with you and your daughter, and I hope she has a great college career as well. And she certainly deserves it. I'm sure she's working hard. Every athlete I know in high school and college works really hard. So we appreciate you being on with us today, Sean. Thank you.
1: Thank you for having us, and we appreciate all your support. God bless
0: you. Yes. You bet. Not a problem. 800-941-SEAN, our number if you want to be a part of the program. 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
8: I'm Charles Payne, and this is the Fox Business Report.
9: Stocks ending its session lows as surging Treasury yields fueled interest rate worries. Bond yields resumed their upward march after Treasury Secretary Scott Bessent signaled that he's willing to expand the Treasury Department's buyback program. Oil gushed for a fifth day to a four-week high, driving inflation worries, with West Texas Intermediate crude settling near $88 a barrel. The Magnificent Seven big-cap tech stocks stumbled across the board, led by Tesla and Amazon. Nine out of the 11 S&P 500 sectors were lower, with healthcare the worst performer, while energy gained. Shares of crypto-related companies like Coinbase jumped after President Trump met with digital currency leaders at the White House on Wednesday. The Dow down 704 points, NASDAQ lower by 264, S&P 500 down 67. Petra Fox Business Report, I'm Hillary Barsky, invested in you.
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0: All right. Maggie Haberman is supposed to be a journalist for the New York Times, but she really is a left-wing goon and is a Trump-hating thug. I've never understood why the president or his people would from time to time throw her a bone at the New York Slimes where she works, which is unsurprising. But they did. I hope they don't anymore. This is a woman who is obsessed with Donald Trump. This is a woman who wouldn't have a career but for her obsession with Donald Trump. And she's one of these so-called new journalists who takes facts and takes gossip and creates fake news and mixes it all together. Mixes it all together. She puts some hot sauce on it. Then she puts a little yellow mustard on it. Then she puts some ketchup on it. Oh, yeah. And then she says, eat it. Eat it. And slaps it out there and slops it all over the television screen. And they love her at the Constipated News Network, CNN, or wherever else they can get her. Because she is such a complete, disgusting reprobate. And so she and another woman on a news channel discussing, again, Natalie Harp. I think this is day four because a reprobate, trust fund, radical kook, senator and Senate candidate, ass off, throws it out there, insinuating that something inappropriate is taking place. I mean, we're not talking about Matt Gaetz here. We're not talking about Eric Swalwell here, okay? And this is a very upstanding woman, Natalie Harp, and I've explained this many times. There is no information. There is no evidence. There's nothing. Zero. And we're on day three now. I think it's day three, right, Rich? Day three. And so in order to continue this, they drag this Maggie Haberman, who looks like a homeless woman, by the way. I've called her Maggot Haberman all these years. I believe that's been picked up. They bring this Maggot Haberman from the New York Slimes that covered up the Holocaust, that covered up Hamas's atrocities and tried to blame it on Israel, that covered up the slaughter of the Ukrainians in 1932 by Stalin, that didn't help bring but brought Castro to power in the pages of their newspaper. That New York Slimes that has more blood on its hands as a corporation. You know, people talk about, I don't trust corporations. Well, the number one corporation you should not trust is the New York Times Corporation. And they've demonstrated it every single time there's been a horrendous genocide or a horrendous event. Either they're on the wrong side, they cover it up, or they're participating on the wrong side. And so she says, we're not going to play it, I don't even want to play it. She says, well, you know, we haven't seen Melania with the president lately. It's possible Melania's upset about Natalie Harp. So that's another level of deceit. When I look at some of these women, I'm starting to think they're projecting. No, I don't mean to be rude. But, you know, it's like the mean girls in high school. They hate the pretty girls, you know? But they're strong. They're very muscular, may I say, Mr. Producer? I won't say butchy. I'll say muscular. Is that okay? Can I say that? And Haberman strikes me as this person. I'm sorry. If things are flying, let them fly. And I think she's very frustrated because she's not actually in on the action. That is, the action of politics and government. She's on the outside having to look in. And I think it frustrates her. I think it frustrates her that Donald Trump won and then won again. And I think it frustrates her that they're actually hardworking women who are doing a great job for this president instead of supporting them. For nearly 3,000 years, Homer's epic poem, The Iliad, has shaped the literary and moral imagination of the West. 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Achilles is the greatest warrior among the Greeks, but his greatest struggle is not only against the Trojans, it is against his own anger, pride, and grief. 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
9: He planned an ISIS-style attack. I'm Lisa Lacerra, Fox News. A New York woman under arrest after federal authorities say she threatened to set off a bomb at the state capitol building.
10: State and federal law enforcement announced the arrest of Jesse Bowie for a plan to kill New York state legislators. U.S. Attorney John Sarcone said Bowie is charged with providing material support to ISIS.
11: This defendant was radicalized online and spread messages of hate and violence.
10: FBI special agent in charge in Albany, Craig Tremoroli, quoted Bowie's intent to take down the building.
12: Kill the senators while they are meeting. I want them to lose a lot of important documents as well.
10: New York Governor Kathy Hochul posted her gratitude on X for the arrest and said at this time there is no other immediate threat in Albany.
9: Fox's Grinnell Scott. Both sides in court today as the attorneys for Carmelo Anthony, the black teen convicted of stabbing a white teen to death at a track meet last year, asked for a new trial. The prosecutor telling the court he and the defense agreed to hold back character evidence during the trial to avoid inflaming the case already boiling over with racial tensions. Federal agents have taken devices belonging to former California Congressman Eric Swalwell in connection with a sexual misconduct investigation against him.
13: A federal search warrant inventory shows investigators seized Eric Swalwell's iPhone and MacBook at 8:25 Saturday night. Sources tell Fox that search happened at the San Francisco airport. And then on Sunday, the FBI seized electronics from Swalwell's home in Washington, D.C. Swalwell was cooperative during the airport encounter on Saturday and was not detained or arrested.
9: Fox's Matt Finn. Swalwell resigned from Congress in April. He has denied allegations of sexual assault and misconduct. State lawmaker Aisha Wahab has won a special election to serve the rest of Swalwell's term, which ends in January. America's listening to Fox News.
14: 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The Big 3 championship is coming to Charlotte. Who will be crowned the Big 3 season 9 champion? 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The game played the way you love. 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